0: Live from NPR News in Washington, I'm Ryland Barton. The U.S. has launched a series of strikes against Iran after three merchant ships were struck in the Strait of Hormuz, and the Trump administration reversed a decision today that allowed Iran to produce, sell, and deliver crude oil for 2 months. NPR's Jackie Northam has more.
1: Last month, the Trump administration swept aside long-standing sanctions on Iran oil as part of an interim peace agreement. It was one of the sweeteners the U.S. offered in a bid to get Iran to open the Strait of Hormuz. The waivers allowed Iran to sell crude and other petroleum products on the open market, potentially pulling in between $8 and $10 billion in sales for the regime while the agreement was in place. The waiver was due to expire mid-August, but could have been extended by mutual consent. But after Iranian attacks on ships, the U.S. canceled the sanction waivers and started launching strikes in retaliation for the attacks on the commercial vessels. Jackie Northam, NPR News.
0: States are seeking up to $1.4 trillion from Meta over claims the company designed Facebook and Instagram to addict young users. As NPR's Bobby Allen reports, that's nearly equal to the entire value of the tech giant.
2: Meta revealed the number in a new court filing tied to an upcoming trial slated for August in Oakland. In the filing, Meta says the estimated damages are grossly exaggerated and have no basis in law. The case centers on claims that Meta violated child safety laws and misled consumers about the addictive nature of Facebook and Instagram. The maximum possible damages estimated by states is nearly the same as Meta's $1.5 trillion valuation. But states must first win the trial, and if they prevail, damages will be determined by the court. The case this fall in Oakland follows two major courtroom losses for Meta in Los Angeles and New Mexico, where a jury awarded the state $375 million after finding the company knowingly harmed children's mental health. Bobby Allen, NPR News.
0: Far-right French leader Marine Le Pen says she'll run for president next year and legally challenge her embezzlement conviction. NPR's Eleanor Beardsley reports a French appeals court has cleared the way but is requiring her to wear an electronic monitor.
3: Most people expected a clearer decision. If the lower court verdict was fully upheld, Le Pen was to be barred from politics for 5 years. But the court gave her a suspended sentence and 1 year with an electronic bracelet. If she'd been declared ineligible, her National Rally Party's number two, Jordan Bardella, was to be the candidate for president. The 30-year-old politician is very popular, especially with young people. Others call him an empty suit who lacks experience. Le Pen is a shrewd politician with decades of experience, but a guilty verdict on her head. The National Rally now faces a difficult choice at a time when it's never been so popular and has a real chance at the presidency. Eleanor Beardsley, NPR News, Paris.
0: U.S. stock indexes closed down today. This is NPR News. Colombia's president-elect Abelardo de la Espriella has suspended the transition process with outgoing president Gustavo Petro. He accuses Petro of planning a coup to stay in power after Petro refused to recognize the country's election results. Petro alleged fraud in the June 21st runoff election without providing evidence. De la Espriella has been endorsed by President Trump. In the past decade and a half, the blue crab population on Maryland's Chesapeake Bay has been falling, while the average age of a crabber has been rising. NPR's Frank Langfitt met with some young crabbers to see the future of the industry.
4: Jack Torney is 23. He's been crabbing commercially for nearly a decade.
5: I'm not seeing many juvenile crabs, or as many as I'd like to see, so the crab population might not be great in the future.
4: To maximize profits in a high overhead business, Torney sells directly to customers through Facebook. His colleague, Luke McFadden, 30, has become a social media star, explaining crabbing to an audience of more than 3 million. Some fans drive for hours to meet him at his crab stand.
6: It's real life storytelling that is playing out in real time, you know? It's crazy to me that all these people watch and people will come from wherever.
4: As McFadden says, to make it as a crabber these days, you have to adapt. Frank Langford, NPR News, Glen Burnie, Maryland.
0: Government data shows that U.S. airlines spent $6.66 billion on jet fuel in May, an 84% increase from last year. That's even though consumption was slightly lower from a year earlier. Fuel prices have eased since a U.S.-Iran ceasefire, but tensions remain. This is NPR.
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8: 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And here we are in July with some sunshine looking pretty good today. A little rain still out there this week and high temps back in the 70s for this weekend as well. At 6 past the top of the hour, we're looking forward to sharing more music. I've got some things lined up from local band Wiley Post. We'll hear from the Clay Street Unit. Some Widespread Panic also coming up. We start with a new record from Arlo Parks, who is a 2021 Mercury Prize winner and has had a few albums since 2021. Arlo Parks is still very influential. She's, in fact, the resident DJ down in Los Angeles for KCRW, another cool public radio station with cool music to present. Arlo Parks has got it going on, and this new album of hers includes a single called Beams. I will share it now on KMBA, where local music matters, and so does great music discovery.

New to the playlist this summer, that's the band Clay Street Units with some, well, brand new music, a song called Drive. We also heard from Widespread Panic, and a new album from Arlo Parks is spotlighted here on the show as well. At 20 past 4 o'clock, if you're looking to get into local music, you might want to check out some open stage opportunities, and one of them is through the Anchorage Concert Association. They're hosting their Community Cafe, an open mic monthly series that brings veteran, military, and music community together. It is the first Wednesday of every month at the Nave in Spinard. That's an open mic night with information found at anchorageconcerts.org. Thank you, Anchorage Concert Association. We've got some local sounds right now, maybe inspired by an open mic night. The band is Wiley Post.

0: The album came out earlier this year. It's kind of an acoustic, laid-back, and more mellow production from Beck. Beck's latest work, spotlighted in our current music rotation. We heard Jack White as well as the local sounds of Wiley Post here on the afternoon show, where we're selecting some great new music to spotlight, getting the classics in as well as local and indigenous sounds, and reminding you about the festival we love so much. It's called Salmon Fest. It's 15 years of celebrating now. Celebrating the fish love of music down in Nanilchik. It happens July 31st through the 2nd with some fantastic bands and some really good times. If you want to find out more information on the festival, you can check out their website, salmonfestalaska.org, and keep listening for those artists that are showing up on stage. Keep listening for them to also show up here on the radio. Great sounds from bands like Trampled by Turtles, Molly Tuttle, Guster, and many more. This message is sponsored by Salmon Fest. Coming up my next half hour of music, I want to spotlight Marion Call, Kathleen Edwards, and a singer-songwriter who's very young, about 22, 23, and also a winner of a John Prine Songwriting Award. That's pretty good at such a young age. Joby Riccio. Joby's new music is coming up next.
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0: And that's coming up on tonight's World Cafe, 6 o'clock here on KMBA. Singer-songwriter Joby Riccio with new music.

0: Ah, the supergroup known as Fantastic Cat. And yes, they got that name by a simple listener suggestion. They were looking for a band name, and they said, what should we call ourselves? And the person said, how about Fantastic Cat? And they went with it. I think that's pretty fantastic. We heard from Marianne Call, Kathleen Edwards, Joby Riccio. We're not done yet. We have more to share as we work our way up to 5 o'clock. Alaska News Nightly, filled with Alaskan voices, coming up at 5 o'clock and every weeknight, live at 5. You get information and entertainment, keep it tuned to KMBA. And around the corner, stay tuned for the new to our music category artist who is just going by one name, Love, but that's spelled L-O-V. She's a independent artist, a Cree Nation artist from Saskatchewan, and has got a new album coming out called Iskwe, and that single of hers called Matriarch will be spotlighted after we hear about tomorrow morning's Native America Calling.
1: 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We'll discuss how these efforts impact Native history on the next Native America Calling.
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5: All of the organizations and industries represented on that letter have a very real concern that they're next.
6: 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Good evening, I'm Casey Grove. Also tonight, the federal government is sending $180 million to the state's largest port after settling a long-standing lawsuit.
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6: State lawmakers are debating whether to include a controversial tax change in a bill aimed at easing the financial case for the Alaska LNG project. That change, known as the pass-through entities tax, would expand Alaska's 9.4% corporate income tax to cover privately held companies in the oil and gas business. That would subject private oil and gas producer Hilcorp and Alaska LNG lead developer Glenfarne to the same corporate income taxes paid by publicly traded companies like ConocoPhillips and ExxonMobil. Glenfarne and Governor Mike Dunleavy opposed the change. Meanwhile, the Alaska Chamber and eight other trade groups sent a letter to legislators on Thursday urging them to leave the pass-through entities tax out of the bill. Katie Capozzi is president and CEO of the Chamber.
5: All of the organizations and industries represented on that letter have a very real concern that they're next.
6: In the letter, the nine business groups call the pass-through entities tax, quote, unrelated tax policy. They say the change could chill investment, not just on the Alaska LNG project, but throughout the state's economy. Proponents say it is related. Backers say the tax change would counter an expected reduction in tax revenue during the construction phase of the gas pipeline if the project moves forward. Independent Anchorage Representative Kai Holland says taxing pass-through businesses is not his first choice for solving that problem, but he says the state needs some way to pay for government services.
10: I'm not going to cut education and cut other public services to support the project. And at the same time, I'm not going to be naive and think this project can be successful if we don't help communities and our agencies be able to fully engage and support it.
6: Holland says he sees the tax change as inevitable. And he says making the change now, rather than later, makes the Alaska LNG project less risky for gas buyers and investors. A conference committee working out a final draft of a bill cutting billions in property taxes for the Alaska LNG project included the tax on pass-through entities in its latest draft. Many Senate Majority Caucus members say they see it as essential, but it's not clear if it has the votes to pass the House. Lawmakers are expected to return to Juneau next week for more meetings and a possible vote on a final bill as the special session continues. The Don Young Port of Alaska will receive $180 million from a long-standing lawsuit against the federal government. Governor Mike Dunleavy made the announcement today at a press conference with Anchorage Mayor Suzanne LaFrance. Dunleavy says the settlement will help offset construction costs for the port modernization program, which got underway this spring. The upgrade will address the port's aging and corroding terminals, allowing for larger vessels while adhering to the latest seismic design standards. It's the largest capital project since Anchorage became a municipality in 1975. As a state that relies on imports and exports, Dunleavy says Alaska needs the infrastructure.
7: We're going to have a lot of funding to be able to fix this port, upgrade this port, and really do away with a lot of worries as to whether this port is going to be able to handle the cargo that we need for the state of Alaska.
6: The settlement stems from a lawsuit over botched construction work at the port by the Federal Department of Transportation's Maritime Administration, known as MARAD. The work began in the early 2000s and led to sinkholes and navigational hazards at the port and years of setbacks. The legal back and forth dates to 2014. In 2024, a federal appeals court awarded the port more than $10 million. That money has not been paid out yet, bringing the total owed to nearly $200 million. The port handles imports that reach 90% of Alaskans. Anchorage Mayor Suzanne LaFrance said the settlement money will help keep the cost of imported goods down for many in the state. Fairbanks scientists are tracking a tiny parasite that lives in local swimming holes and triggers a rash that rivals the worst bug bites. As Shelby Herbert reports for the Alaska Desk, they're trying to figure out whether climate change is making swimmer's itch infections more common, and they're asking folks who have been bitten for help.
3: Over the 4th of July weekend, the Tananaw Lakes Recreation Area in Fairbanks was crowded with folks trying to beat the heat. Speedboats carve across the lake, swimmers power through laps, and kids squeal as they splash in the shallows. But one local stays ashore.
11: Like, you itch it once, it feels like, I don't know, like the worst mosquito bite you've ever had, except it's everywhere in, like, all the worst places, and, like, nothing stops it or helps it.
3: Mirabelle Estrada says she got swimmer's itch here as a kid. Over-the-counter remedies didn't make the rash go away, so she had to see a doctor.
11: I looked like I was covered in chicken pox, and they gave me a shot in the butt, and then they were like, that's the best place it's going to do it, and it'll go away, and it did go away, and then we stopped going there, and then we stayed.
3: University of Alaska Fairbanks biology student Parada Anderson doesn't underestimate that discomfort. She's caught it a few times, even under carefully controlled lab conditions.
12: We separate all of the infected snails into one tank, and it becomes like a swimmer's itch hotspot. It's like a mega itch tank. And so if I reach my arms in to like change out the snail food, sometimes I'll get swimmer's itch up and down on my arms.
3: Anderson's working on a project to track how often people are coming down with swimmer's itch in the area. Her team suspects climate change could affect how often people catch it. The infection is caused by a tiny worm that burrows into your skin, where it eventually dies and is absorbed, after triggering an allergic reaction. But that's only because it's mistaken you for its natural hosts. It all comes down to ducks and snails.
13: The duck will defecate, and in that feces is some eggs. These eggs hatch, and they swim into a snail.
3: Here's Anderson's supervisor, UAF parasitologist Don Larson, explaining the process.
13: Within the snail, the parasite then undergoes asexual reproduction and produces the swimming bodies called cercaria. Cercaria actively seek out a host, so they look for motion and heat to tell where a duck is. We're swimming and we get mistaken for a duck.
3: Larson says the worms become most active when lakes and ponds are at their warmest, and climate change could extend how long those conditions last each year.
13: Those snails will be warmer and the parasites will be warmer. If they're warmer, they'll grow faster and so they'll be more active.
3: But he says climate change could also eventually do the opposite. If warmer temperatures arrive too early, it could throw off the parasite's life cycle by disturbing the snails and birds it needs to survive. Larson stresses that swimmer's itch is not lethal, and it'll usually go away on its own. And through his many years of work with the worms, he's found something to admire about them.
13: And the male has this groove that the female lays in, and they breed and mate for life. And that can be decades of just living in somebody happily in a little bliss, I guess, and then producing hundreds of thousands to millions of offspring.
3: Larson even has a t-shirt from Etsy with two swimmer's itch worms coiled in matrimony in the shape of a heart. In Alaska, the worms are most active from July to September. They're usually found in both deep and shallow bodies of fresh water, and less commonly in creeks, rivers, and the ocean. With most cases, you can treat it like an allergic reaction. The experts recommend getting antihistamines, calamine lotion, and hydrocortisone on board. A layer of sunscreen will help block the worms from burrowing into your skin, but it needs to go everywhere.
13: Our little gap between our fingers, they like to find little spaces I forget, or if I forget underneath my watch, we'll get a little swimmer's itch there.
3: Meanwhile, the scientists are drafting up flyers advertising an online survey to eventually post at the most popular swimming holes in Fairbanks. It'll ask people to report their swimmer's itch infections for the study, where they think they got it, and what they were doing at the time. It's set to launch early next summer. Reporting in Fairbanks, I'm Shelby Herbert.
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6: 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Stay with us.
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6: An Alaska state trooper fatally shot a man allegedly driving at him in Fairbanks early this morning following a brief car chase. That's according to the Department of Public Safety, which says the trooper fired his gun after the driver didn't stop in response to the trooper's commands. According to a written statement posted online today, the trooper had tried to stop a Ford sedan just before 3 a.m. close to Noble Street and Airport Way near downtown Fairbanks. The dispatch says the trooper pursued the car after its driver allegedly refused to stop. About a minute and a half later, the dispatch says the driver went down Fifth Avenue and into a dead end, where the trooper's vehicle partially blocked it in. According to the dispatch, the driver then drove toward the trooper, who was giving commands to stop. A Department of Public Safety spokesperson says the trooper was outside of his vehicle at the time. The dispatch says the trooper shot at and struck the adult male driver, who was the car's sole occupant. He was taken to Fairbanks Memorial Hospital, where he was pronounced dead. The spokesperson says the trooper was, quote, directly next to the vehicle when they discharged their weapon, end quote. The Alaska Bureau of Investigation is looking into the incident, and its investigation will be reviewed by the State Office of Special Prosecutions. The dispatch names neither the trooper nor the driver. It says the trooper has been placed on 7 days of administrative leave and will be identified after 72 hours. And it says the driver will be identified after next of kin have been notified. The incident marks the second fatal shooting involving an Alaska State Trooper in Fairbanks in 10 days. Late last month, two Fairbanks Police Department officers and one trooper shot 31-year-old Brandon Roberts outside the Bentley Mall. An image released by police after that incident appears to show Roberts pointing a gun at an officer shortly before they shot him. That shooting remains under investigation.

0: An Acciachak man faces murder charges after he allegedly stabbed another man to death in the Kuskokwim River community Sunday night. Alaska State Troopers say they received a report from Acciachak Tribal Police just after midnight Monday that 37-year-old Fred Nose Jr. had stabbed his cousin, 41-year-old Randy Nose, who later died from his injuries. According to a charging document, tribal police responded to Nose's residence to find him lying on the floor severely injured from an arm laceration and breathing shallowly. Fred Nose Jr. was allegedly found sitting next to the victim in a chair, mumbling incoherently. Troopers searching the residence found half of a pair of surgical scissors lying next to the injured man's body, according to the charges. The investigators collected a range of sharp objects and cutting tools from the residence as potential evidence in the case. Nose Jr. was charged with second-degree murder and was jailed at Yukon Kuskokwim Correctional Center in Bethel. A hearing in the case is set for July 17th in Bethel Court. The victim's body was sent to the state medical examiner's office in Anchorage, and his next of kin have been notified. Well, over the past year and a half, the Sitka Sound Science Center's marine debris cleanup program has removed plastic buoys and tangled rope from the coast. But in June, the crew came across a mysterious message in a bottle. KCAW's Lauren Salemo has the story.
1: Piles of white plastic sacks line both sides of a small gravel lot in Sitka's industrial park. There's around 90 of these bags, each about the size of a washing machine, stuffed with marine debris.
2: I'm not sure what these buoys are for.
1: Sophia Danielson picks up a bundle of oblong buoys resting near one pile's base. Their red plastic has faded into a translucent orange from salt and the sun.
2: In the last 2 years, Sitkins have been finding them all across the Sound.
1: Danielson is the Sitka Sound Science Center's managing scientist. She oversees the marine debris program that's been gathering scraps along the coastline for the past year and a half. This summer, the team made a puzzling discovery at Inner Point on Krusoff Island.
2: I imagine somebody scribbled it out and dropped it in the ocean as a reflection of how they were feeling at the time.
1: An ambiguous seven-line poem sprawls across a small piece of lined paper. It's rolled up inside a glass bottle dotted with algae and sealed with a plastic cork.
2: We all love to wax poetic about the ocean, about her many currents and storms, and I think truly the perfect storm brought the message in a bottle to Inner Point.
1: Danielson says the crew isn't sure where it came from or how long ago it was written. She says finding a message in a bottle is actually pretty common, but this one is a bit more cryptic than others they've stumbled upon in the past.
2: Sometimes they have more of a story and sometimes they're a little more of a mystery.
1: And she's leaving the contents of the poem a mystery too.
2: It's a message for the person and the sea.
1: They found the bottle nestled in a stack of driftwood logs.
2: It's always a lucky find when you find something fragile in such a rugged landscape.
1: Danielson says the wind, waves, and currents along the outer coast are the perfect recipe for marine debris to accumulate on the shore. They plan to go out on a total of 35 cleanup days this summer. When they do, a crew of four travels an hour or two from Sitka on a small vessel, then rows into shore on a dinghy.
2: They crawl through the jungle gym of alder trees up in the high inner tidal and wade through the dense beach grass and cow parsnip to pick up plastic bottles and other smaller pieces of debris that can be hidden by the summer's vegetation.
1: After several hours on shore, the team passes the debris in an assembly line onto the dinghy to take back to the boat. Once in Sitka, the collection is driven out to the lot at the industrial park to be weighed and documented. The Science Center has a statewide database for marine debris cleanup efforts dating back to the early 2000s.
2: Marine debris is an incredibly powerful tool for communication.
1: With their findings, they can learn more about where debris washes up, how much accumulates over time, and the impact it has on

0: and says every piece of debris has a story to tell. In Sitka, I'm Lauren Salemo.
1: Alaska News Nightly is brought to you in part by
2: Alyeska Pipeline Service Company, maintaining and operating the 800-mile Trans-Alaska Pipeline since 1977. 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

0: A wind-driven fire nearly burned the northwest Arctic village of Selowik's energy infrastructure yesterday after it escaped the community's landfill. No injuries or deaths were reported. The U.S. Wildland Fire Service says 12 smoke jumpers and an air tanker responded to the Oberon fire Monday afternoon. A helicopter also dropped water from the air. By last night, crews had stopped the fire within 100 yards of the community's newly constructed solar array. A representative with the fire service said this morning that the fire was 60% contained and holding at 21 acres. Red flag warnings are in effect across the region. That means conditions are right for new fires to start easily and spread fast. The Yukon Fire Dispatch Center issued the warning for the Northern Seward Peninsula, Upper Kobuk Valley, Interior Seward Peninsula, Lower Koyukuk Valley, and Middle Yukon Valley. It runs until midnight. The center officials say the warning is driven by dry fuels and lightning in the region. A fire weather watch is in effect all day Wednesday for the Lower Kobuk Valley, Northern Seward Peninsula, Upper Kobuk Valley, and Lower Koyukuk Valley. The American Bald Eagle Foundation in Haines offers tourists close-up views of raptors, including eagles, owls, and hawks. But on Friday, one of its long-term residents, a red-tailed hawk named Warrior, escaped. As Avery Elfelt reports for the Alaska Desk, the foundation is calling on folks to keep their eyes and ears open in hopes of bringing him home.
1: Warrior, the red-tailed hawk, is 18 years old, partially blind, and has spent much of his life in captivity. But that changed on Friday.
2: He was fed during a program in front of a group of people, and then as he was being put away, he slipped out of the handler's hands and flew off.
1: That's Mario Benassi. He's the avian curator at the American Bald Eagle Foundation in Haines. Typically, he says, handlers maintain control of birds outside their enclosures via ankle straps that are clipped to a steel swivel. The straps are only unclipped once the birds are back in their enclosures. But in this instance, he says, that didn't happen.
2: A mistake was made.
1: The ordeal has kicked off an ongoing search for Warrior in the Chilkat Valley. Benassi says foundation staff were able to keep track of him until nightfall, the day he took off, but that he didn't respond to typical calls. That was likely because he wasn't hungry and got chased off by crows and ravens. Since then, though, resident birds have actually aided in the search by making warning calls when Warrior approaches. They do so because he's a predator, and many birds are currently safeguarding their young.
2: Certainly, if you hear a ruckus of other birds, that's a really good indication of that he's there. The resident birds are going to make a big stink when they see him.
1: Benassi says locals should keep an ear out for that ruckus. It's also worth listening for Warrior himself. Benassi says you'd most likely hear a feeding call, which sounds something like... That's different from a warning call, which Benassi says he doesn't expect the bird would make. Here's what that sounds like. The situation is far from ideal, but Benassi, who has been a falconer for 5 decades, emphasizes that this kind of thing does happen from time to time. He adds that he's recovered multiple escaped birds over the years and hopes the same will happen this time.
2: Really, you know, a part of the program here is to educate not only the public, but also would-be, you know, bird trainers and handlers. So it's, you know, there's a little risk involved.
1: If anyone spots a red-tailed hawk with ankle

0: ankle straps, they're encouraged to immediately contact the foundation. Reporting in Haines, I'm Avery L. Felt.
1: If you've recently strolled the streets of Ketchikan, you may have noticed several new food stands around town. The quick-serve on-the-go restaurant model caters to both city residents and cruise ship passengers and has grown in popularity over the years. KRBD's Hunter Morrison checked out a few of the new establishments and has this story.
2: It's a busy cruise ship day in downtown Ketchikan, and shops around town are bustling. A small-scale donut maker, equipped with frying oil and a conveyor belt, is dotted with dozens of goodies inside a food stand on Mill Street. Drew O'Kane, owner of Druber's Donuts, grabs a handful of the mini confectionery favorites and loads them with toppings.
3: We'll shoot a little bit of whipped cream in there. And toss a few more sprinkles on top. And that one's ready to go.
2: It's one of many cake donut treats the new shop will sell today. They're served in bags or bowls and can be garnished with anything from peanut butter to cookies to salmon crumbles. The food stand opened for the first time in mid-June. O'Kane has started numerous businesses in town and has dreamed about opening a food stand for years. But he says up until recently, doing so was a slow process. Now there's around a dozen or so food trucks and stands in the first city. O'Kane says that's a good thing.
3: The introduction of food trucks and that type of thing really opens up a whole new possibility for the people that are busy. They've got a tour to get to, or they have limited time in town. So the food trucks, really, it's good for Ketchikan.
2: Although opening a food truck or stand on an island comes with its own set of challenges, like shipping, O'Kane says he's seen more of them pop up in recent years. The state has issued over 100 business permits for mobile food vendors and snack and non-alcoholic beverage bars in Ketchikan over the last two decades. And according to the U.S. Bureau of Labor Statistics, employment in mobile food services has increased by over 900% since the turn of the century. O'Kane says food trucks and stands provide alternatives to Ketchikan's limited restaurant options.
3: So you can grab it, you can walk down the street to Creek Street. You don't have to worry about sitting down, that type of thing. It's just, so I think with the whole food truck concept, it's convenience and a better price range.
2: Druber's Donuts isn't the only new food stand in town. Past the Water Street Tunnel along Berth 4 is a food stand park that just opened. Locals and cruise ship passengers can enjoy eats and drinks on the water from four mobile vendors. One of them is Ketchikones, which also opened a few weeks ago. As its name might suggest, the food stand sells a myriad of Alaska-made ice cream flavors, like fireweed and honey, and Alaska wildberry. They also serve specialties, like ice cream nachos. Co-owner Margaret Heath says business has been good so far. And it's mostly been from locals.
4: We all live here for a reason and love being here, but I think everyone can admit that there's stuff you miss from the lower 48, and this gives you an opportunity. If you embrace it, if you're open to it, then it gives us all an opportunity to try different things for the season, and I think that's good. Variety is always a good thing.
2: Heath acknowledges that some community members have mixed feelings about food trucks and stands. She says some feel they're taking over the town, but she says others support them. And Heath has wanted to open an ice cream shop in Ketchikan for a few years. She says doing so by way of a food stand is more affordable.
4: I don't know that my family could have been able to get into an actual building and put everything into creating a huge ice cream shop, but an ice cream truck is definitely manageable and affordable, and with the cruise ship tourists and the locals coming, it makes it worth it, and it makes us able to stay here.
3: We're going to top this particular one off with a chocolate whip.
2: Back at his food stand on Mill Street, O'Kane is making a cookie lava fudge donut concoction. It's dressed to the nines with chocolate, icing, and Oreos.
3: This is one of our most popular by far. It's really gaining traction.
2: O'Kane says there aren't many donut options in town, and he was excited to open Druber's. It's been in the works since the fall. He envisions keeping his shop open year-round.
3: You know, food is a universal language. I think everybody's got a sweet tooth. And every day we come down here and we've just got big smiles on our faces, because you can't not smile when you're watching the smiles on all the people as you hand them out the window.
2: Although his shop just opened, O'Kane is thinking about expanding toward Cove, 7 miles north of town. Other downtown businesses have already done so after cruise ships began docking there a few years ago. But they'll have to get in while it's hot, because most are seasonal establishments that close at the end of the summer. Reporting in Ketchikan, I'm Hunter Morrison.
1: And that's all for this edition of Alaska News Nightly. If you missed any of tonight's stories, we're online at alaskapublic.org and wherever you get your podcasts. We had reports tonight from Eric Stone in Juneau, Hannah Floor in Anchorage, Shelby Herbert and Patrick Gilchrist in Fairbanks, Evan Erickson in Bethel, Lauren Salemo in Sitka, Desiree Hagen in Kotzebue, Avery Elfelt in Haines, and Hunter Morrison in Ketchikan. If you want to send us a news tip, question, or comment, email us at news@alaskapublic.org. Our audio engineer is Crystal Hyde, Kirsten Dobroth is our producer, and I'm Casey Grove. Good night.

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4: Sounds wild. Hi, I'm Riley Woodford for the Alaska Department of Fish and Game.
5: It's fall in Alaska, and the lakes are icing up. Loons are about to leave this lake and head south for marine wintering areas. They hatched this spring, and it'll be their first trip away from their natal lake. Their parents left a few weeks earlier. That's an odd thing about loons. The parents don't migrate with their young, and it's not really understood how the young loons know where to go their first winter, or how to get there. Loons winter along coasts, bays and inlets, and on inland lakes that don't freeze. The parents don't winter together, although they'll often return to the same territory the following spring to nest again. Males head north first and settle on the lake as soon as it is ice-free, claiming and defending their nesting territory. Yearlings stay behind in the marine environment for a couple of years and don't migrate. At 2 or 3 years old, they'll begin migrating, but they don't nest. They'll spend summers on inland lakes, favoring lakes that are similar to their natal lake. Loons are late bloomers when it comes to breeding, and they don't mate until they're 5 or 6 years old. Loons can live 15 or 20 years, and even older. One banded female loon, who nested on the same lake in Michigan for 33 years, lived to be 38 years old. For Sounds Wild, I'm Riley Woodford.
6: From land acknowledgments to references to land dispossession, a new report out of the White House criticizes decisions at the National Museum of the American Indian for information that the report's authors say is divisive and ideological. We'll discuss how these efforts impact Native history on the next Native America Calling.
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7: We all suffer. We all go through hard stuff, like losing loved ones or having money problems or feeling like we just can't figure things out. And that might sound bad, but Canadian songwriter Boy Golden has been thinking about the fact that suffering is a way we are all connected, and maybe that can help us.
8: If we can base some of our empathy as empathetic people in just realizing that we're going to share a lot of suffering with those around us, maybe we can come to some better understanding of each other.
7: Coming up, Boy Golden talks about how the idea of suffering inspired music on his new album, Best of Our Possible Worlds. He also gets into some lighter stuff, too. Like this song, and how he wrote it as the response to a challenge.
8: A friend of mine was like, I don't think you can make a cool sounding song with just A minor and E minor. And I was like, I think I could.
7: Boy Golden will perform it live along with others today. I'm Raina Duras. This is World Cafe. A long, tall, cool one might sound like a refreshing beverage, but it's not. It's a guy. Bruce Hornsby explains.

Hey, it's World Cafe. I'm Raina Duris. Do you have a friend or a loved one who you always go to for advice? That level-headed person in your life who can help you calm down, take a breath, and put things in perspective for you? Or maybe you are that person for other people. When you listen to Boy Golden in his music or in conversation, you might get the feeling that he is that guy people go to in his world. Coming up, songwriter Boy Golden, real name Liam Duncan, joins me to talk about his latest album, the Polaris Prize longlisted Best of Our Possible Lives, how it was inspired by Zen Buddhism, how we all suffer, and how we're all connected. But just like everyone else, he has his own big questions and self-doubts, and he writes about that stuff too. Our conversation is coming up, but first, Boy Golden performs a song from Best of Our Possible Lives that went to number one in his home country of Canada. This is Suffer, live for World Cafe.

0: Live for World Cafe, Suffer, from my guest today, Boy Golden. I'm Marina Duras. Boy Golden's latest album is called Best of Our Possible Lives, and he's here with me now. Welcome to World Cafe.
1: Thanks for having me.
0: I was talking to somebody recently about this, how it feels like everything costs like $50 now. Like, you can't go out, you can't do anything without like spending $50 somehow. And you have that line in there, prices go up, they don't come down, cost $40 just to hang around. Was there a specific thing that triggered that line?
1: No, just going out and spending $40 on whatever. I don't know. I think just in that post-pandemic period, I mean, in my life, that was like the first like inflationary period that I'd ever lived through. And it was, I think a lot of this song came out of me sort of reflecting on that, reflecting on the choices it makes you have to make, and also seeing how people use it, like politicians use inflation to just blame, to send the blame straight up to usually to whoever is incumbent, right? That seemed to happen worldwide. And I just, as a younger person, I guess I'd never seen that before, and I thought it was interesting. But I also think that's happened since for a long time, right? So, yeah.
0: I mean, I definitely can relate to that. I felt it. I can feel it. Let's just say that.
1: Yeah.
0: Well, let's talk about the concept of suffering, because it's a big one in Buddhist teachings. And I know Zen Buddhism is something that you studied for a while now. How is that song connected to your readings and your study of Buddhism?
1: I mean, I pretty much just ripped it off from the First Noble Truth.
0: Well, tell us what that is for people who might not know.
1: Yeah, I mean, it's essentially suffering is part of life. Pain is unavoidable, and suffering is part of life. And there's a way out of suffering, and that's through presence. That's kind of the basics of it. If I had to do like a 20-second summary, that would be my 20-second summary. So I think that song just came out of really feeling and observing that in the world around me, just that people really were suffering out there on the street. I have friends who were suffering. I had a friend go through a bout of homelessness over the last like 2 years, which I tried my best to help with and whatever, but it was just like, it was horrible to watch people that I loved suffer, to watch people in my community suffer. And then the point I was trying to make with the song was really just that, like, suffering actually connects us more than we think. Like, the things that we love are kind of ephemeral and maybe based in some of our priors, but a lot of our suffering is going to be shared. So, like, even just the suffering of growing up and losing your childhood and maybe losing that person you once were, you know, that's the suffering that we're all going to go through. Losing people you love, just going through hardship, it's something we're all going to experience. So I think if we can base some of our empathy as empathetic people in just realizing that we're going to share a lot of suffering with those around us, maybe we can come to some better understanding of each other.
0: I mean, you have that line that we all suffer fighting our ordinary fight. And that idea of an ordinary fight, I found kind of interesting.
1: No one's ever commented on that line too, but I also find that idea interesting, because it's like, I think for me, I was maybe thinking of, like, I tend to like mythologize my own life in like through song and through my artist project, and even just, I just find that helpful. But really, like, a lot of our biggest fights are deeply ordinary, like losing a parent or a grandparent or a friend. It's like, these are some of the most impactful things that we're going to go through as people, and yet we are all going to go through them. So there's a way in which they're ordinary fights to go through.
0: Are you somebody that your friends come to for advice a lot? I feel like you might be.
1: Yeah, sometimes. Yeah. Not like I'm some kind of sage or whatever. I also go to them for advice a lot.
0: I'm curious, what drew you to studying Buddhism?
1: Meditation first, like a very like sort of secular version of meditation back when I was a teenager. And then, but also I just like was really interested in all religions. I always have been. And so then I started doing reading around it. And I ended up connecting a lot with Zen, but I wouldn't say that I like practice that in a formal way these days. Yeah, I have, but not right now.
0: My guest today is Boy Golden on World Cafe. His new album is called Best of Our Possible Lives. Let's talk about your creative process here for a second, because we're going to hear another live performance. It's your song, Cowboy Dreams. Tell us a bit about writing this.
1: Okay. This one was kind of funny. I remember writing it. I was on my bed. I do this practice sometimes when I am too busy to like really write during the day. I will just try to write an idea at night before I go to bed. So I keep my guitar by my bed or whatever, and I just like try and write something. And I ended up writing that entire song that night, which was fun. And the reason why I wrote it in the first place was a friend of mine was like, I don't think you could make a cool sounding song with just A minor and E minor. And I was like, I think I could.
0: Man, there's nothing like someone saying, I don't think you can do this thing to make you want to do
1: it. So anyways, I did that. I had a ton of verses, way too many verses for it. And then I got together with my friend Kat Clyde, who is featured on that song. And between the two of us, we took all of those verses. There was probably 12 or 14 and turned them into just three and made the story a lot tighter and everything.
0: On World Cafe, here's Cowboy Dreams from Boy Golden, performed live.

0: A live performance recorded for World Cafe from Boy Golden. That was Mountain Road. And before that, Cowboy Dreams. Cowboy Dreams is from Boy Golden's latest album, Best of Our Possible Lives. Mountain Road is on his 2023 album for Jimmy. I'm Raina Duras, hanging out with Boy Golden today. And I want to talk about that song because I know it's a special one. And it is Pride Month right now while we're recording this. You released that song during Pride in 2023. And you made an Instagram post with that song when you released it, saying that Mountain Road was a song about coming out, and you talk about exploring your sexuality and your identity and not feeling completely comfortable or confident to be, in your words, truly proud of who I am. What was it like coming out publicly, especially when you felt like you still maybe had unanswered questions about yourself?
1: It was actually quite nice. People were really supportive. I'd already maybe, most of my friends already knew this about me, and I certainly knew this about myself, and now I'm just happy to say I don't have any more questions. I have all the answers. No, I'm just kidding. But, yeah, it felt nice just to be myself, and it opened a lot of conversations with other people who maybe felt similarly, but never felt like comfortable talking about it, especially maybe other men. And I thought that was a cool part about it. That was probably my favorite part about it, actually. I had some cool conversations with men that were like, you know, I kind of feel the exact same way.
0: Oh, really?
1: Yeah, it was interesting. And it sometimes happens at shows too. So that's cool. Yeah, I like that people like that song. It's one of my favorites for sure.
0: It's a gorgeous song. How did writing that song clarify things for you, or did it?
1: Yeah, it did, actually, because that song is basically like just the story of a bit of a process of self-discovery for me. It starts with left who I was in the Blue Hills. The Blue Hills are the Blue Hills of Brandon, Manitoba. That's where I grew up. It's a smaller city in Manitoba.
0: Second biggest city in Manitoba.
1: That's right. and then, so I left that person behind. I went to the big city, Toronto. I ended up coming back. And then I ended up, over the next few years, making a lot of trips on Mountain Road, specifically, which is like this one very terrible, terribly maintained highway that I would take to go see my family. And then when I was really writing down this story, this is the kind of self-mythologizing thing I'm talking about. When I was writing that all down, it started to just feel more like a metaphor for coming home to like who I was as a person instead of just a literal telling of what was going on in my life.
0: My guest today is Boy Golden. His new album is called Best of Our Possible Lives. The title of the album and the title track were partly inspired by Kris Kristofferson's song, Best of All Possible Worlds. What was it about that phrase that caught your attention or sort of captured your imagination?
1: Yep, it's one of my favorite Kris Kristofferson songs. So I've always loved it. And the idea is a fun philosophical idea, kind of old. It's been around 300 years. And I do just think it's an interesting idea, right? If God is omnipotent, omniscient, and benevolent, then this must be the best of all possible worlds. But then you look around and you go, really? Is this really the best we could do, right? So then it maybe seems like, oh, well, then one of those things has to be wrong. Or maybe you come full circle, which was kind of what I was doing in my song, and go like, well, despite all that, maybe we can still have a place in all this mess. And maybe we can still have, you know, make the best of our possible lives.
0: Yeah. I know you said in an interview that the title track, Best of Our Possible Lives, is the closest you came to a song on this album that you didn't want to have to put out.
1: Yeah, I mean, I think it has some stuff about how I sometimes feel in relationships that I wish I didn't feel that way, you know? Don't complicate my life. Maybe the way I don't sometimes like to compromise, or I really struggle with how much compromise can happen before you just lose yourself. So I wish I was a bit more of an easy lover, maybe. I guess I think you shouldn't flinch away from the things that are hard to say in your writing, because they're usually true.
0: I am wondering, did you get any reactions from people you were dating or had dated when they heard Best of Our Possible Lives?
1: Yeah, we had to talk about it.
0: Really?
1: Yeah. Yeah, it came up. Yeah.
0: Really?
1: It's like, well, what do you mean by that? Like, you know, I feel like I do complicate your life. That was the question I got. And I was like, yes, obviously, every relationship complicates your life in some ways.
0: Right.
1: And that's not just romantic relationships. Like, any relationship that you want to maintain is a complication. But, like, that's the price you pay to have good relationships and to have community. And that's actually, like, I feel like that's being talked about in our public discourse now more. But you can't just,
0: like, the idea that like, when people say, oh, I don't have the mental capacity to help you move or whatever it is. And it's like, well, that sacrifice, that complicating of your life is part of being
1: friends. Yeah.
0: Yeah.
1: It's part of having a community. The price of community is inconvenience sometimes.
0: Yeah.
1: And so that's the conversation we ended up having. And really, I think the chorus solves the problems. You know what I mean? The problems in the song. Just like, we can own our place in the mess of things in the best of our possible lives. You know what I mean?
0: Yeah.
1: Despite the fact that this is going to be maybe probably a little bit messy, we can make the best of it. That's the idea.
0: Right now, we're going to close out with a live performance, live for World Cafe, Boy Golden, Best of Our Possible Lives.

0: the title track from Boy Golden's latest album, Best of Our Possible Lives. You heard him performing that live for World Cafe. It has been such a pleasure talking to you today. Thank you so much.
1: Oh, thanks for having me. Big fan of the show, so thanks for having me.
0: Oh, thank you. I'm Rena Duras, back in a moment with more World Cafe.
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0: Getting back into your music here on World Cafe, I'm Rena Duras. Here's the song my cat Stevie could have written. And if you have a clingy pet who follows you around the house all day and always seems to want something, the chorus, "I'm going anywhere that you're going," may feel familiar. It's Rat Boy's Anywhere.

St. Paul and the Broken Bones singing about a delicious combo, sushi and Coca-Cola. Julia Jacklin singing about two more things that should go together but don't always. Next on World Cafe.

love and freedom. Two things that sound pretty great, right? Two things you could argue pretty much every human being wants. But sometimes love and falling in love can make you feel trapped. Your next artist, Australia's Julia Jacqueline, says, "I want to love and be loved, but I also want to be free. The tension between those two things has been the central question of my life." And you can hear her exploring that tension in this song from her upcoming new album out in the fall. World Cafe, I'm Raina. This is Julia Jacqueline. Get away from me. I think I'll love you soon.

0: Stomping and clapping to the end of this hour of World Cafe. Edward Sharp and the Magnetic Zeros with Home. Thank you again to Boy Golden for being my guest this hour and World Cafe senior producer Kimberly Junod for her work on that session. Thank you for the team who make this show happen. We produce it at WXPN at the University of Pennsylvania in Philadelphia. My name is Raina Duras. 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

Everyone has their coping mechanisms. Coming up this hour, songs for different ways of dealing with feeling discouraged. You have a new one from Jim James about trying to see the beauty in the world when it feels ugly.

Then there's Devin Gilfillian, who suggests just going on a bender. And if neither of those work, you can hang out with Death Cab for Cutie, who give up and just start punching the flowers in this one. Let's hope it doesn't come to that. All those tunes and more on the way. I'm Raina Duras, and this is World Cafe. Wait, here's Warren Zevon with another antidote for annoying jobs, a world that feels divided, and that feeling of exhaustion you might have. He's giving you some sentimental hygiene.

Hello, I'm Raina Duras here on World Cafe. Jim James has a new song. It is called Come Again. And it's true, he is indeed coming again. It's the lead single of a new solo album from him called Wowed Out. That comes out next month. And he says this song came from feeling discouraged by how much things are changing in directions I don't agree with. But trying to remember that there's still so much beauty to be experienced. You've got to just keep going and keep trying again and again and again to find joy. Might be just the song you need right now. Come Again, Jim James, new music on World Cafe.

Cobra from Geese on World Cafe. You may want to book your tickets to Nashville right now. Jason Isbell and the 400 Unit have announced their annual run of shows at the Ryman. It's happening this fall, October 15th through 17th, and then October 22nd through 24th. Here's Jason performing his tune, 24 Frames, on World Cafe.

0: Be bad. Just do it. Give in to your vices. Devin Gilfillian says so. That's his new one, Black Dog Rabbit Hole. And speaking of vices, when your next song came out, it was banned. And I will tell you more on Live from the Archives in a minute on World Cafe.
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0: I'm Raina Duras, and on Live from the Archives, it's a chance to listen back to some of that music recorded by guests live on World Cafe over the years. Now, World Cafe first went on the air in 1991, but if we'd been on air 25 years before that, you would not have heard us playing your next song. When the Byrds released their tune, 8 Miles High, in 1966, it was banned from U.S. radio for a while because the powers that be didn't like the references to drugs. At the time, the Byrds denied that it was about drugs. Now, this song is allowed on the radio. Members have said, yeah, it is about drugs. And here it is, performed live on the radio. Roger McGuinn for World Cafe, 8 Miles High.

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Before that, going way back for Roger McGuinn's live performance of 8 Miles High. That was your Live from the Archives set for today. 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

0: You are listening to World Cafe. I'm Rena Duras. And when you hear a song, you're hearing something that started in someone's brain. And last month when Death Cab for Cutie came by the show, I asked Ben Gibbard about that and working with producer John Congleton on their new song, Punching the Flowers.
1: On every record, there's a few songs that are kind of like my babies. And I really want to get them right. And there is always this moment where the final form of the song starts to kind of reveal itself. And you have to make peace with it because it's never going to be the way you heard it in your head. But this is one of those songs that once John started kind of dialing in his settings for it, it just kind of came to life in a way that even I had not envisioned it. So I'm thrilled with how this song turned out.
0: You can find that whole session at worldcafe.org. It's Death Cab for Cutie, Punching the Flowers.

0: One from Kacey Musgraves' latest album, Middle of Nowhere, Rhinestoned. Ending this episode of World Cafe with some sparkle. Thank you to our affiliates across the country for bringing this show to you and the team who makes it. We produce this show at WXPN at the University of Pennsylvania in Philadelphia. I'm Raina Duris. 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

0: 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This is Miles.
1: And this is Dave. And our regular intro is not happening. What you're listening to are two of our best friends who just came into the studio, and boy, it's going to be a fun night, Miles.
0: That's right. Those of you out there who remember the Photons and have been just jonesing for that Photons reunion, well, guess what? Cosmic Party, which is the Photons, the original Photons, are in town starting on the 17th. And we've got a couple of them here in the studios, Stevie Norwood and Ben Robinson, better known as Ben Jammin. And
1: Solo Steve.
0: And thanks for coming in, guys.

0: what a great start to Dead or Alive. And so let's, you guys, chat with the DJs.
1: Absolutely.
0: So, Photons, now when was that band formed?
2: Let's see here. Why don't you start? Because you guys started as a TP Trio.
1: We started like at an open mic at Max's back in late 96. It was the fall after Girdstock 96. We threw a real big party, and that's kind of where I met Tony. And then there's some open mics going on. Pete and Romero were in Denali. They came down to Girdwood for the winter, and we started all hanging out.
2: Yeah, and Pete and Tony, Pete and Romero were jamming together in Denali Park.
1: Yeah,
2: simultaneously, you and Hua.
1: Me and Pete and Mo, me and Tony were kind of doing a couple open mics together. Then Pete came into the scene. He was, we worked together at Seven Glaciers Restaurant. And I came up to him one night at work. I was like, I saw you at open mic last night. You rock. I want you to teach me this song. And Pete and I started hanging out, playing a couple tunes together. And then Romero's like, I want to jam with you guys. And then Tony's like, I want to jam with you guys. And then this guy came into the picture, and that's where it just went.
2: Well, what happened for me, and I already lived in Girdwood for like, you know, 3 or 4 years, and, you know, I didn't plan on moving back to Girdwood. I was one of those guys that built your little treehouse in the woods and lived out of it for a few years.
1: We were vagrant neighbors.
2: Yeah. So I came up to visit, right? And I had already known Steve. Steve and I crossed paths several times. For instance, I kind of started this thing called Girdstock with a friend on a friend's land, and when I left, Stevie took over it, and he opened up as the Ben Robinson Band because I couldn't make it. So I came back, and I'd already known Stevie, and I've been involved in music my whole life, and I've been able to jump behind drum sets, the drummer's drum sets, you know, but I'm really a drummer. But Stevie and I, the guy came to visit Kevin Penny. He ran Max's Bar and Grill, and he is just a lot of fun. And he handed me a pair of drumstick brushes, but they're brushes. They're real quiet. And so Stevie and I met up, and we played for like 10, 12 hours one day. We just rocked out. And I'm sloppy. All I do is dance behind the drum set, right? That's what makes me a good drummer. I just dance, right? And everybody dances to what I'm doing. So, well, maybe you trip up when I trip up. But
0: that's what Bill Crusman said. Yeah. When he plays drums, it feels like dance.
2: Yeah, I just dance. So anyway, the sloppiness was negated by the brushes. So I could be really like sloppy and loud but still hear Stevie. Well, the next day, the Photon Game guys came in and played with them for like 7 or 8 hours. And then we played a show at Max's, and it just raged. It just raged. They said it was the first time it just really took off, right? And so I still lived in Oregon and played a few tunes with those guys. And then they had a gig a couple days later where they played a lot of like the bluegrass stuff. And like, you guys don't need a drummer. You know, you don't need a drummer. And they're like, well, maybe we do. So they said, check this out. And they played this song called Wig. And it's Stevie, can you play a little bit of Wig for me?

0: having fun, fun, fun. So I heard that. I'm like, oh, man, you guys want to do that kind of shit? Oops. That kind of stuff? And I'm like, okay, all right. But I'll come up and drum, but we're going to have to find a drummer someday because, you know, I can squeak it through. I love playing drums. Don't get me wrong. So we came up, and everybody in the band had been in bands before, and they brought tunes from other bands, except for Stevie.
1: Right.
0: So we came up, and we started writing songs like Cosmic Party, Space Tornado,
2: Close of the Wig. Show last week was Space Tornado.
0: Yeah. and so it just took off, and then eventually we went on the tour. So that's where I jumped in.
1: And we also found out that he played a lot of cool songs on guitar. So I was like, well, give me the drumsticks. I was no drummer, but I sat back there and figured them out good enough to get his songs and get him up front to do to do some songs. So.
0: Yeah, so we were non-drummers, switching back and forth.
1: Learning how to play on stage on the spot. And I was like, all right, we got to learn this now.
0: A lot of songs I wrote on guitar. And the first time I ever played the drums, I would teach him the guitar part real quick before a gig and then jump on the drums.
2: Well, that's pretty fun. Explains it because, you know, I've seen you guys a bunch of times. It's like, why is Stevie behind the drums? Okay, now I get it.
1: Yeah. Then enter new Ben. We have another Ben, Ben Trocky, who was with a band called Smooth Money Gesture. They all moved to Girdwood and they kind of dissolved and the other guys went away, but Ben stayed in Girdwood. And we were like, we picked him up and said, hey, you come hang out with us.
2: Okay. Yeah, so you've done the many reunion end of season shows at the Sitzmark, which those are always fun.
0: Mm-hmm.
2: And then I remember last year, Stevie was playing down in Hope, and I said, Photons reunion, and you looked at me and you went, stay tuned.
0: Yeah.
2: And that was it. One two-word answer.
1: We were talking about it, and a lot of the push to get this rolling was Steve over at Creek Bend. You know, mm-hmm. He told me even before he bought Creek Bend and built that stage, the night I met him, he's like, my dream is to build this stage and have you guys come play there one day. Mm-hmm. So he's finally getting to fulfill that dream this summer.
0: Yeah, I'd have to add that, you know, we really owe it to Steve there to, you know, take a risk. I thought it was taking a risk on us, you know, to fly us up here and, you know, that overhead. But it seems like he knew what he was doing. Because I guess the weekend pass is sold out in like 8 hours. And the show is sold out.
2: I bought mine, by the way. So, and we got the Odd Man Rush. I was standing with you in Hope, Steve. And you're like, hey, Odd Man Rush tickets go on sale in like 5 minutes. And I had my phone in my hand.
0: Yeah.
2: I think I was the first one to buy those tickets.
1: Mm-hmm.
0: And speaking of reunions, we used to play the Slush Cup every year. Right. And because we got two nights and we could afford to come up and play. And that was nice. But then COVID shut us down. We actually had a contract to play that Slush Cup the year in 2019 mm-hmm. or whenever it shut down, but that was it. And so we've only played kind of like a celebration of life shows two or three times now. But this isn't a reunion show. This is a jump start. I foresee my phone starting to ring a little bit more after this.
1: I'm ready.
0: Yeah, and we're all ready to start going on tour again. So I think this. Who knows, man? You know, I could see us doing a maybe a month long tour or maybe 6 weeks here next year, maybe going down to Southeast, you know, going up to Fairbanks, going down to Southeast, and I'll book that all up.
1: And don't forget, we have a lot of fans in Japan.
0: Yeah, a lot of fans in Japan.
2: <You do.
0: laughs> Yeah.
1: We sold out of our CD sales when the Cosmic Party came out. You know, most of them were sold here, but the second most sales were in Japan.
2: Yeah. You got to write a song, Our Fans in Japan.
1: Right.
0: Yeah.
1: His name would be Yama.
2: Yeah.
1: We met these guys. There was a bunch of photographers, snowboard photographers, over here the year that we were forming the band. And they were in Girdwood and filming the Turnagain Pass. And they would come to Max's every night and watch us rehearse and sometimes perform. And so just flying around or whatever we did. Mm-hmm. And they all became friends and fans. So they helped spread the word through Japan. So I foresee a Japan tour in our future.
0: Yeah. Is it okay if I share my email address? So if anybody wants to book us for a private party, or has a little idea of something that they might want to do. Yeah. Or maybe you want to fly us down to Costa Rica or whatever, which has happened. We flew to Hawaii a few times. Anyway, you can contact me at benrobinson71@gmail.com. That's benrobinson71@gmail.com. And I'd be happy to talk to you.
1: Another easy way to contact us would be through my website is solosteve.net. And all my information is on there. So
3: Yeah.
1: If you can remember one of those or you want to reach out to one of us, I'm playing all over the state all the time. You can reach out to me at any time.
3: Yeah, we're ready to go.
2: Sounds like we're ready for another song.
3: All right. Okay, so I went back to Berklee College of Music in, it must have been 2010. And I've always loved recording music. I've been recording music since I was in high school.
2: You have a studio in your house.
3: Yes.
2: Yeah.
3: Uh-huh.
2: Yeah.
3: So
2: Stevie recommended I come to you with some of my songs.
3: Yeah, do it, man. I love it. And but you know, with the equalizers and compressors, I just turned knobs to see, you know, does it sound better? And I knew I'd be doing damage. So I got to go back to Berklee College of Music for a few years, and I got sound engineering certificates. And so I opened up a recording studio. But I haven't recorded any of my original songs, right? I've recorded Stevie, I've recorded Friends, I've recorded a lot of people. And I started recording a song called Universal Tapestry in 2017. And it's been derailed. Now, right now, I'm in the middle of giving the mix engineer the final mix instructions to kind of like finalize it. But we do have a pretty good mix here. I wouldn't mind sharing with everybody. It's called Universal Tapestry.

0: about some of the highlights of this coming tour?
1: Mostly we're just looking forward to getting back together and trying to recreate the magic, you know?
0: Now, when did you guys break up?
1: Well,
2: break up?
1: We broke up in like...
0: They haven't yet, dude.
2: We had like eight or nine last, last gigs because... I found out, man, when you break up, you can make more money. Just kidding.
1: I always just tell people, we were a real band for 6 years and a reunion band for 14.
2: Yeah. Just happens, you know.
1: Right? Everyone jokes, it's the last show ever. It's the last show ever. So.
2: Yeah. It's hard, you know, like, let's just say you have a band with three people in it, okay? It's kind of like having a partner, right? And you got... If you're just in a normal couple with two people in it, there's two people there, right? But with three people, you got a relationship with person A and B, and you got a relationship with person A, B, and C. You got a relationship with person B and C. You got a relationship with person C and A. You know, so with six people in the group, I can't do the math on that. How many relationships is that?
1: Too many.
2: So there's a lot of dynamics. And then there's always somebody that maybe isn't really committed to the group. They want a different life, you know. So they got one foot out. So it's just really hard to keep it together.
1: I see, though, now that we're older and more settled and we've done all the wild things and all the crazy things, that makes me way more...
2: I haven't nearly done all the wild and crazy things. That's what I'm really excited about this gig, because I'm kind of a wild man, and I am so... blessed to be able to come out here and grab a microphone and sing my heart out to these crowds that have supported us and showed up for us. I just feel so blessed for all of you out there. Thank you for buying the tickets, pre-sales, because that just shows us we can keep doing this. And I'm just so excited. All the band members are excited to see each other because we're a brotherhood, and we're so excited for the opportunity to go out there and spread love and receive love from everybody here in Alaska.
1: And the reception of, you know, there's so many people coming from all over the country for this occasion. Mm-hmm. Like, I got texts from people within minutes of the announcements, screenshots of plane tickets, screenshots of, tickets for Creek Bend. Like, they're coming from all over, so it's cool.
0: Yeah, I've got some friends in Colorado that I'm trying to get in touch with. And because, like, this one guy... First time, and maybe the only time he's seen you guys at the Sitzmark, I was like, you've got to go see the Photons. Come to this show with us. You're not going to believe how good these guys are. I mean, they're just a local band, but you're just not going to believe it. I finally convinced him to go. About three songs in, he looks at me, he's like, man, you ain't kidding. He's dancing his ass off. He's like,
2: awesome.
0: You ain't kidding. These guys are really good.
2: Awesome.
0: I tried to let him know that you guys are doing a small tour here, but you're thinking about taking it outside.
1: You know, if, like you said, if the phone rings, so call that number, email that email.
2: I don't want to put my phone number on.
1: Yeah, absolutely not. Absolutely not. But my phone number is on my website. If you call me, I'll just give you his phone number.
2: Yeah.
0: Hey, you guys want to play that song?
2: Surely. Yeah, sure. What should it be, Stevie?
1: We could do, you want to do Cosmic or Shame?
2: Let's go ahead and get Cosmic Party out of the way. I should say that because he just had to reteach me how to play the guitar because I played the drums on this song. This is the Cosmic Party, Ken.
3: Are you going to be able to play one?

0: down tonight.
1: Woo! All right.
0: And we want everybody to sing with us when we're doing that here at the shows.
2: Hell yeah.
0: I'll teach you the words while we're there, okay?
2: He's going to guide and clap his hands.
0: Yeah. Oh, yeah, I don't have to have a guitar in my hands, do I?
2: Nope. Just Sweet. Some leather pants.
0: Just some leather pants. I bought some leather pants my junior year in high school, and I still have them. They got the shoestrings down there. And I tried to put them on. No. There's like about 5 inches to get that button closed.
2: Couldn't get over your knees, could you?
0: No.
1: Let's talk again a little bit more about the tour.
2: It's a Prince William Sound kind of thing. There's a brand new boat that is captained by John Earl out of Girdwood. Everybody lives in Girdwood knows that guy. He used to run an older boat. I don't remember what it's called. I think it's Tundra Adventures. I'm not sure if the boat was called Tundra 2. But anyway, this is the brand new boat that's been being built for years and years and years down in Homer. And it's finally hit, I think it hit the water last summer for the first time. So this is a brand new luxury cruiser. We're going to take out of Whittier to Blackstone Bay, which is a little secret about Blackstone Bay. My song King of the Mountain is about making a snow machine trail from Portage over the glaciers to Blackstone Bay. Nice. Yeah. And we're going to take some acoustics and take some small amplification. There'll be a lunch served. And we'll be out there on this boat jamming some tunes and having a good time with whoever, you know, wants to get on that cruise. Just one day.
0: One day.
2: It's a day cruise.
0: If you want to go, you got to take the 1030 tunnel.
2: And you got to call Swifty and get lined up.
0: I've also heard, though, there's a couple other boats that are following us out there.
2: This one guy's going to try to keep up with his kayak, but we're going to dust him.
0: Oh, yeah. No way.
1: Well, yeah, that sounds like a great time. You know, I got my own story about Blackstone Bay. I got engaged to be married sitting in front of that glacier.
2: Awesome.
0: Nice.
1: Kayaks.
2: Awesome. Did you guys keep up with the boat?
1: Yeah. Anyway, yeah, that's going to be a fun time. And so the rest of the band arrives in a couple of days.
2: Monday, I believe.
0: Yeah, Monday.
2: Sunday, late Sunday for Pete, at least.
0: Okay. Rome's is coming on Monday.
2: Okay.
0: And Ben Trockey's out fishing.
2: He's out fishing. Speaking of the Prince William Sound, yeah. Our drummer's out there trying to slime his way into some money before he comes and does this with us.
1: Anything else, guys? I mean, do you want to go out with one more tune? Do you have any more comments about the tour?
2: Well, we're super excited.
1: Let's list all the dates. Okay, so we're starting at Odd Man Rush.
0: Yeah.
1: 17th. What else?
0: And then the next day we're doing the
2: Rock the Hill.
0: Now, what's going to happen there, we're going to try and make this happen. Hope Social Club is playing right after us. So what we're going to do is
1: Tony doesn't get to leave the stage.
2: No, nope.
0: Tony's working. So
2: like he ever does anyway.
1: Yeah, I know, right?
0: No, never. So the idea is that Melissa and a couple of the Hope Social people are going to come up and join us and do a couple songs with us.
1: How fun!
0: And
1: is
0: then
1: that?
0: we're gonna transition off and maybe do a couple songs with them and then transition.
2: Also, we might add that Melissa will be joining us to some backup vocals and do some you know percussion and stuff. You know, she knows all the songs as if we wrote them with her, you know.
0: Yeah.
2: She knows the words better than we do, I bet.
0: Yeah, so she's joining us on the entire tour. Yeah, so Odd Man Rush, July 17th. Rock the Hill, Saturday, July 18th. We start at like 7, okay? And then the Creek Bend is the weekend of the 24th and the 25th. And the Boat to Whittier is going to be on Wednesday, July 22nd. And then the Raw Market will be our last show. It's Monday, July 26th.
2: In Girdwood, where it all started. So,
1: yeah, right.
0: Yeah.
2: And also the raw market is supposedly expanding their boundaries to make the lot a little bit bigger.
0: Oh, for the shows?
2: Yeah.
0: Okay, nice.
2: Yeah, the old Studio B cabin has been removed and put in James Glover's backyard, and he's making the raw market party yard bigger.
0: Yeah.
2: I was just there for Dead Fish Orchestra, and it was fantastic. We woke up at Chugach Fest, and I said I wasn't going to go. By the time we got off that hill, I was like, I'm going. There's no turning back.
1: All right. So Cosmic Party on tour in Alaska starting next Friday, the 17th at Odd Man Rush. We got Benjamin and Stevie Norwood here in the studio with us. Thanks so much for tuning in. There'll be a lot more. There's a whole other hour to go. But we're going to let these guys go out with one more song.
0: Yeah.
1: And let's do it.
0: And I'd like to thank you guys for having us here tonight. Think of a lot of our supporters out in Alaska, a couple of people. Sorry, I can't name everybody, but Scott Swift, Matt French. You want to throw some people in? Dijon.
2: Dave Powers at Alaska Serigraphics.
0: Absolutely. Yeah. Amen. And they gave us a great deal on t-shirts. Uh-huh. We bought 144 t-shirts for everybody because we just wanted t-shirts for ourselves. So thank you for all our people that really do support us and help us out when we're here.
2: Well, Tony was requesting a size large T-shirt before we even hired an artist to do the graphics. So yeah. I do it large. I'm like, we got to get an artist first. So
0: yeah.
2: We might as well give a shout out to Ali B as well, who does AK Art Factory, the hats. Not the one I'm wearing right now, as a matter of fact, but the cool painted hats. You'll see them at Girdwood Forest Fair and the State Fair. And she did our logo, and it's a really, really amazing,
1: it is amazing,
2: real amazing painting.
0: Mm-hmm. And she's a great person to work with as well. So anyway, this song could be called Let's Get Together and Dance, but it's called Shame. It's about getting rid of your shame on yourself and getting rid of shame on other people.
2: I know people who this is their favorite song.
0: Well, that's awesome.

0: Hey, thanks you guys so much for coming in.
1: And we're just busy. We have rehearsals and stuff going on that we really shouldn't step away from. So
0: this
1: worked out great for us.
2: Yeah. Well, cool. Thanks so much, guys.
1: We appreciate you so much.
0: All right, get out and see Cosmic Party on tour through Alaska starting on the 17th of this month. So thank you to Stevie. Thank you to Benjamin.
2: See you there, folks.
1: And come see Solo Steve, too.
0: That's me.

é que é? Now there's one that was not on the set list, but what are you gonna do, you know? Play some different songs. Who needs a set list? I don't think that band that I took that song from, you had a set list.

0: All right, we're going to go on a little journey. We're not going to play Journey. We're going to go on a journey. This song is for all of you. Keep it in your heart.
1: And you are listening to Dead or Alive, live music from the Grateful Dead and beyond here on 90.3 FM. I'm Dave, and that over there is Miles.
2: Yep, that's me. And I was that yesterday, and I'll be that again tomorrow.
1: Hopefully.
2: Hey, the Photons, also known as Cosmic Party, was in the studio earlier. So if you caught it, great. If you didn't, buy some tickets and go see the guys when they are on the road starting on July 17th at Odd Man Rush in Eagle River. Catch at least one Cosmic Party show.
1: Well, I mean, those guys were so much fun. And Ben Jammin, boy, he does jam quite a bit.
2: Yeah, he's good.
1: And
2: he's
1: solo good. Steve. Thank you so much, Steve, man. It's always fun to see you guys.
2: Right on. So, we decided to stay in that same happy vein of local music with some Hope Social Club and then some Blackwater Railroad. And those are both from 2016, Blackwater live at Salmon Fest that year and Hope Social Club live in Girdwood at the Sitzmark. So we're going to finish out this hour with another local band that we miss them. We loved them. The Dirty Hands. We're going to go into that. And then we got something special for you in the second hour. So stay tuned.

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6: And welcome back. And thank you so much for sticking around and listening. We had a great first hour with the boys, Cosmic Party.
7: Yeah, Steve Norwood and Benjamin Robinson joined us, part of the Cosmic Party tour. The rest of the band will arrive in a few days, and then the tour starts next Friday. But right now, we're going to jump into some music.
6: Oh, we got a great second hour for you.
7: I think we have never played anything from this show. 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
6: Miami, Florida.
7: And with some further. 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

0: Oh, yeah, you've been listening to Further Live from 2010 here on Dead or Alive, where live music matters. And thanks so much for tuning in. It's all been Further from 2010 and live in Miami, Florida. And I'm not going to bother you with the list of songs and insult your intelligence because you know. But before this last song that we're going to try to squeeze in here, we're going to say goodnight. So,
1: Dave, let's say goodnight, man.
0: Goodnight. And make sure you turn to the people most important to you and never let a day go by that they don't know just how much you love them. Because, folks, it is important now more than ever.
1: And, you know, my mother always said, keep an open mind because something just might fall in. And I can't tell you how much it means, you know, what Miles just said means to me and I hopefully to a lot of you out there. So do keep an open mind. Fill it with love. All right, have a good night, folks.
0: And keep it on the road. Take care.

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I'm John DiLiberto, and you're hearing Echoes from PRX. Coming up in this hour, I've got music by Billie Eilish and harpist Mary Lattimore. I also have a new album from guitarist Jim Kimo West. He's a devotee of the slack-key guitar style of Hawaii, but he has a new album that places that sound in a lot of different genre contexts, including Malian, country, and blues.

Jim Kima West from his album of Wood and Spirit, American Guitar Stories. I've got all the tales this hour on Echoes. From his album The Secret Language of Trees, here's BT and Kia Ora.

You're hearing echoes from PRX, and I'm John DiLiberto. Coming up, I've got D-Don, remixed by Bombay Dub Orchestra. But let's start with Suzanne Tang and Gilbert Levy from their album Autumn Monsoon. This is Indian Sisters.

New album from Ilion called Dahi, although it's spelled D-A-I-T-H-I. I'm pretty sure it's in Gaelic. The Dream Collider, the name of that track, featuring some ambient guitar by David Helbling. Didon before that with A Faraway Land, Reimagine, the Bombay Dub Orchestra remix. And that's from Tunisian Tale Remix. Tunisian Tale was the first album from Didon. Billie Eilish before that, What Was I Made For, from the soundtrack to Barbie, and Suzanne Tang and Gilbert Levy, Up at the Top from Autumn Monsoon. Coming up in the next half hour, I've got a psychedelic track from Amara, and we'll hear some Whipped Cream. There are times when you want to hear echoes and you just can't do it for whatever reason. It's not on when you want, it's not on where you are, but you can solve all those problems with a subscription to Echoes Online. 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

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I'm John DiLiberto. Music from Norway's Sveta Knute Johansson ahead. But first, here's Mary Lattimore. She is an electric harpist, and she has a really nice new single called And Then He Wrapped His Wings Around Me.

Amara in a very psychedelic tune, Shimmering Light / Visions, and that's from her album Child of Venus. That was an Echo CD of the month in July. You can also hear a really great interview with Amara that is up in the Echoes podcast. Amara came out of Flying Birds by Sveta Knut Johansson, and we started off with Mary Lattimore and a new single from her. Coming up, I've got Quiet Resonance with some guitar soundscapes. You can get a playlist for today's Echoes on our website. That is at echoes.org. Our playlist has links to all these albums and tunes. It's all at echoes.org. Here's Jim Kimo West. He is an American guitarist, specializes in the Hawaiian slack key guitar style, and he has a new album called Of Wood and Spirit, American Guitar Stories. This is A Griot in Memphis.

from his album Behave, Quiet Resonance with Missing, and that came out of Whipped Cream and Friends from her album Someone You Can Count On. You can hear an interview with her up in the Echoes podcast. And start off with Jim Kima West, a griot in Memphis. I'm John DiLiberto. Thank you for being with me in this first hour of Echoes today. If you want to get in touch with us, just head over to echoes.org. Jeff Towne is the producer of Echoes. 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Additional funding comes from our PRX affiliate stations. Guitarist Jesse Cook will be heard from his pandemic survival album, Love in the Time of COVID, in the next hour. I've also got a new single from German electronic artist Town from the EP City Life. I've got that and more coming right up in the next hour of Echoes from PRX.

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I'm John DiLiberto, and you're hearing echoes from PRX. Back in 2014, I traveled to Seattle to interview Jason Holstrom. At the time, he had a beautiful basement dream pop project called Tonight Sky, which took Beach Boys-style harmonies and sent them into electronica space. He only recorded one album with that name, though, but now he's returned under the guise of Sunstrom Sound for an up-tempo take on electronic music.

Sundstrom Sound from the album Honey Crunch. It sounds like a cereal. We taste its sweet sound this hour on Echoes. Here's Tycho going back to his album Awake with the title track.

You're hearing echoes from PRX, and I'm John DiLiberto. Coming up, I've got a song for whales by Shakina Rose. But let's start with Sunstrom Sound. This is actually a new guise of Jason Holstrom, who used to record as Tonight Sky. The album is Honey Crunch, and this is Flexicon.

Twilight Archive, the project of Chris Mancinelli and Tom Vedvik, a really nice new album called Roaming Elsewhere. That was Ground Curtain. That came out of Shakina Rose. She is a singer out of Sedona. Definitely taps into the whole new age thing out there. Calling of the Whales, the name of that track, a new single from her. Fele before that with One Chance from his latest album, A New Day, and Jesse Cook in there, Cascada, from his album Love in the Time of COVID. Up at the top, Sunstrom Sound. Coming up in the next half hour, I've got some Mutant Trumpet and a poem by Yehuda Amakai. It's all ahead as Echoes continues from PRX. Did you know about the Echoes app? It's a way you can hear all kinds of music from the Echoes soundscape. You can dial up the Echoes podcast, listen to our live recordings, and check out what's coming up. 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

0: You're hearing echoes from PRX, and I'm John DiLiberto. I've got some Frankie Rose ahead from her latest album, Love is Protection, but let's start with Jamie Sieber and Kim Rosen. They've got a beautiful new project called Feast of Losses, where they take poetry and set them to music, and it is just a gorgeous album. And we're going to hear a track called A Quiet Joy, which features a poem by Yehuda Amakai.
1: I'm standing in a place where I once loved. The rain is falling. 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I think words of longing, a landscape, out to the very edge of what's possible. I remember you waving your hand as if wiping mist from the window pane, and your face as if enlarged from an old blurred photo. 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But the world is beautifully made for doing good and for resting, like a park bench. And late in life, I discovered a quiet joy. 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

Ben Neill with Entrée Deux from his album Horizonal, playing his mutant trumpet there. That came out of Frankie Rose, Feel Light from Love is Protection, and up at the top, Jamie Sieber doing some beautiful looping cello arrangements there, and Kim Rose, and just a beautiful read of a poem by Yehuda Amichai called A Quiet Joy. Coming up, I've got Mirabai Seba. If you think you missed something I played on Echoes today, you can locate it in our playlist. That is at echoes.org, and our playlist has links to all these albums and tunes. Just go to echoes.org. Here's Town from the album City Life.

Mirabai Seba, they've got a new album up, and I went back to an earlier release called Ocean for this track, Artist Bay. And Mirabai Seba is pretty much the group Okai with Marcus Sieber and Angelica Bombach. And Town before that with Retreat. I'm John DiLiberto. Thank you for being with me in the second hour of Echoes Today. Jeff Town is the producer of the show. He also sequenced today's program. 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
7: Live from NPR News, I'm Giles Snyder. At the NATO summit in Turkey, President Trump is expected to sit down with Ukrainian leader Volodymyr Zelensky later today. Trump arrived in Ankara Tuesday as the war in Ukraine rages, and NPR's Danielle Kurtzleben reports.
8: Before leaving for the summit, President Trump had expressed optimism about bringing the Ukraine war to a close. When asked in Ankara about why he feels that way, Trump didn't elaborate. He added that he cares about ending the war, even though he doesn't consider it very geopolitically important to the U.S.
9: It affects Europe much more. We're there to help Europe, but it doesn't affect the United States. We have an ocean in between, but, you know, it's just, I can't stand watching what's happening.
8: On July 4th, the president spoke to the leaders of both Russia and Ukraine. He is scheduled to speak in person to Ukrainian President Volodymyr Zelensky Wednesday afternoon. Danielle Kurtzleben, NPR News, Ankara.
7: The U.S. military says it has completed a series of strikes against Iran, saying more than 80 targets were hit in response to three merchant ships that were struck in the Strait of Hormuz. The U.S. strikes followed the Trump administration's reversal of a decision that allowed Iran to openly sell crude oil for 2 months. Iran has retaliated, the Revolutionary Guard said Wednesday, at its targeted U.S. military sites in Bahrain and Kuwait. Graham Plattner is facing growing calls for him to step aside as a Democratic Senate nominee in Maine following sexual assault allegations, Maine Public Steve Missler.
10: Almost immediately after the story was published, there was a cascade of calls for him to get out of the race from interest groups, congressional Democrats that had endorsed him, and even local gubernatorial candidates who sought his endorsement prior to the June primary.
7: Vermont Independent Senator Bernie Sanders, now the highest-profile Plattner supporter, who is calling on him to bow out. A federal judge has rejected the Justice Department's attempt to gain access to the personal information of Fulton County, Georgia's 2022 election workers. It's a setback for President Trump's investigation into Georgia and his unsubstantiated claims that voter fraud there cost him the presidency. Melissa Fado of member station WABE has more.
11: Fulton County officials argued a DOJ subpoena requesting the names and information of every county employee and poll volunteer was meant to harass and intimidate them. They asked a federal judge to intervene. In his decision, U.S. District Judge William Ray called the subpoena highly burdensome and unreasonable. He also noted the statute of limitations has long since passed, so the feds couldn't use the information to charge anyone with a crime. Ray scolded the DOJ for trying to use grand jury powers to gain private information without a legitimate purpose. For NPR News, I'm Melissa Fato in Atlanta.
7: This is NPR. Workers have begun stabilizing a Manhattan high-rise after officials said two of its support columns buckled. Mayor Zoran Mamdani says contractors were given the green light to make emergency repairs after a team went floor by floor Tuesday and observed no additional movement. Safety worries led officials to evacuate nearby buildings, including a school earlier Tuesday. The heat wave that hit the eastern U.S. last week caused some streets and highways to buckle. Experts say making roadways more resilient for a hotter future due to climate change could prove costly as NPR's Scott Newman reports.
3: One of the most dramatic heat-related road failures occurred along I-97 south of Baltimore. The damage to the concrete pavement snarled traffic over the holiday weekend. Charles Marone is president of the Minnesota-based nonprofit Strong Towns that advocates for more resilient urban areas. He says engineers design for a certain range of temperatures.
12: But it's not uncommon for an extreme event to show you where your weak spots are.
3: Marone says it's a balancing act for governments. They can accept the cost of repairs during extreme events or pay more for materials and construction techniques that make roads more resistant to weather fluctuations. Scott Newman, NPR News, Washington.
7: A comeback victory for the defending World Cup champions Argentina. Argentina scored a 3-2 win over Egypt Tuesday, despite trailing by 2 goals with only 11 minutes to play. Argentina will next face Switzerland in Saturday's quarterfinals in Kansas City, Missouri. I'm Giles Snyder, NPR News.
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6: Live from NPR News in Washington, I'm Dave Mattingly. The U.S. military says American forces struck more than 80 Iranian targets yesterday in what U.S. Central Command describes as retaliatory strikes. The attacks were in response to Iran hitting three merchant ships in the Strait of Hormuz. Speaking to reporters at the NATO summit in Turkey a short time ago, President Trump declared the ceasefire with Iran to be over. President described the Iranian leadership as scum and sick people, adding he didn't want to engage with Tehran. The president did not rule out talks continuing to permanently end the war with Iran. NPR's Jackie Northam says the Trump administration has also reversed a decision that allowed Iran to temporarily produce, sell, and deliver crude oil.
7: Last month, the Trump administration swept aside long-standing sanctions on Iran oil as part of an interim peace agreement. It was one of the sweeteners the U.S. offered in a bid to get Iran to open the Strait of Hormuz. The waivers allowed Iran to sell crude and other petroleum products on the open market, potentially pulling in between $8 and $10 billion in sales for the regime while the agreement was in place. The waiver was due to expire mid-August, but could have been extended by mutual consent. But after Iranian attacks on ships, the U.S. canceled the sanction waivers and started launching strikes in retaliation for the attacks on the commercial vessels. Jackie Northam, NPR News.
6: French far-right leader Marine Le Pen says she will run for the presidency next year. NPR's Eleanor Beardsley says Le Pen announced her intention after an appeals court in Paris suspended a five-year ban on Le Pen seeking political office.
8: Le Pen spoke in an interview on the nightly news several hours after the verdict. I'm very happy because the French people have been given back their right to choose, she said, framing it as a win for democracy. The appeals court also reduced her original prison term to 1 year with an electronic bracelet, though it upheld Le Pen's conviction for channeling several million euros from European Parliament funding to pay salaries for political activities in France. Le Pen says she's innocent and will again appeal the charges. She said she'll run for president as a team alongside the party's number two. Le Pen touted their strong partnership and convictions and said they would reverse the decline of France. Eleanor Beardsley, NPR News, Paris.
6: The quarterfinals are set for the Men's World Cup soccer tournament. France will play Morocco tomorrow. That'll be followed by Spain against Belgium on Friday. On Saturday, Norway will take on England and Argentina will play Switzerland. Argentina advanced to the final eight yesterday after scoring three late goals to beat Egypt 3-2. Switzerland advanced after beating Colombia in penalty kicks. This is NPR News. Senator Bernie Sanders of Vermont is now among those calling on Democratic nominee Graham Plattner to drop out of the race for a Senate seat from Maine. The head of Maine's Democratic Party is too.
9: Graham Plattner must drop out of this race so that Democrats in Maine can focus on defeating Susan Collins this November.
6: That's Devin Murphy Anderson speaking in a video posted on X. Calls for Plattner to step aside expanded after Politico reported allegations from a woman who was dating Plattner in 2021, accusing him of forcing her to have sex despite her objections. Plattner has denied the allegations, as well as those made against him by other women. A new analysis finds many health insurance companies in the U.S. will be raising premiums next year for Affordable Care Act plans. NPR's Selena Simmons-Duffin says that follows sharp price hikes this year.
3: After several years of affordable premiums and high enrollment, the Affordable Care Act marketplaces like healthcare.gov are under new management. Republicans in Congress did not renew billions in extra federal subsidies that had been keeping premium costs down, and so costs for many people shot up at the beginning of the year. About one in five enrollees could not afford these higher premiums and dropped their coverage. Now, a preliminary analysis of insurance filings finds that insurance rates will be going up again next year by a median of 14%, according to the health research organization KFF. The millions of people who buy their health insurance in the marketplace often don't have any alternative source of coverage. Selena Simmons-Duffin, NPR News.
6: I'm Dave Mattingly in Washington.
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4: Live from NPR News in Washington, I'm Windsor Johnston. President Trump says he believes the ceasefire between the United States and Iran is over after U.S. forces carried out a new wave of strikes on Iranian military targets overnight. Speaking at the NATO summit in Turkey, Trump called Iranians, quote, scum, and blamed Tehran for shattering the temporary truce.
5: They're liars, they're cheats, they're sick people, they've hurt their people, they killed 54,000 people as of now that were protesting. You know, when people say, how come they haven't taken over? They can't take over because they're dead.
4: Iran's Revolutionary Guard says it launched strikes on U.S. military targets in Bahrain and Kuwait in response to U.S. airstrikes. The White House says its military operation was in retaliation for Iranian assaults on commercial ships in the Strait of Hormuz. NPR's Hadil Al-Shalchi reports the latest military escalation is threatening to derail efforts to reach an agreement between both sides.
6: U.S. Central Command said it launched the attacks on Iran to, quote, impose heavy costs for targeting and attacking commercial shipping in an international waterway, referring to the Strait of Hormuz. Iran has not claimed responsibility for any attacks, but said it would deliver a, quote, crushing response. Soon after, the Kuwaiti army said it was confronting missile and drone attacks, and sirens went off in Bahrain. The strikes come amid a shaky ceasefire between the U.S., Israel, and Iran. Talks were meant to resume after the funeral of Ayatollah Ali Khamenei. This comes on the same day that the U.S. revoked permits that allow Iran to sell for the first time on the international market for U.S. dollars. Hadil Al-Shalchi, NPR News, Ankara.
4: The price of oil rose about 6% this morning after Trump's comments on Iran climbing to $78 a barrel. That's the highest level in more than 2 weeks. Democratic leaders in Maine and across the country are waiting to hear whether Graham Plattner will drop his Senate campaign after he was accused of sexual assault. Maine Public's Kevin Miller reports it's unclear who would replace him or how they would be selected.
7: It's been more than 24 hours since Plattner announced he was weighing his options, even as he denied accusations that he sexually assaulted a former romantic partner 5 years ago. But national and state party leaders have already called on him to step aside. And the political fallout seemed complete on Tuesday when his highest-profile backer, Vermont Senator Bernie Sanders, urged him to withdraw. Plattner has to do so by next Monday in order for the Maine Democratic Party to place another candidate's name on the fall ballot. But party leaders haven't said how they would choose the person to challenge Republican Senator Susan Collins in one of this year's highest-profile Senate races. For NPR News, I'm Kevin Miller.
4: You're listening to NPR News from Washington. Construction crews worked through the night to stabilize a high-rise building in Midtown Manhattan after officials said two of its support columns buckled. Forensic engineer Joe DiPompeo says the risks are especially high in a dense city like New York.
8: This is a perfect example of why, between the size of these buildings and the density that they're stacked on top of each other, a failure of a building could be catastrophic to a whole city block.
4: Contractors were cleared to start emergency repairs after inspectors found no additional movement during a floor-by-floor assessment. Prosecutors in Utah wrapped up a second day of testimony Tuesday in the preliminary hearing for the man accused of killing political activist Charlie Kirk. Sean Higgins of member station KUER reports they're trying to persuade a judge there's enough evidence to send the case to trial.
9: The prosecution and defense sparred over the line between religion and politics. The state is claiming Robinson deliberately targeted Kirk for his political views, which could lead to a harsher sentence. But defense attorney Richard Novak objected to evidence submitted by the prosecution that he said went beyond Kirk's political beliefs and into his religious beliefs, and so should not be admissible.
10: This is not a case about religion. The state doesn't even allege this is a case about religion.
9: It will be up to District Judge Tony Graff to determine whether there is enough evidence to move the case to trial at the end of this week's hearing, which is scheduled to last until Friday. For NPR News, I'm Sean Higgins in Salt Lake City.
4: On Wall Street, Dow futures are down 677 points. 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

0: KNBA thanks Rocky Plotnick, a member of our Northern Lights Circle, donors who are ensuring KNBA's future. 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
6: Live from NPR News in Washington, I'm Windsor Johnston. President Trump says he considers the ceasefire with Iran over. Trump was questioned by reporters at the NATO summit in Turkey today after the U.S. struck Iranian targets overnight. NPR's Danielle Kurtzleben reports U.S. Central Command says it launched the strikes to impose heavy costs for the attacks on commercial shipping in the Strait of Hormuz.
7: Trump was blunt, saying he considers the ceasefire over and calling Iran's leadership scum. He added this.
8: There's something wrong with them. They're cuckoo. As far as I'm concerned, it's over.
7: He didn't fully rule out talks continuing, though he did say negotiators were, quote, wasting their time. Trump once again criticized fellow NATO members in Europe for not assisting the U.S. more in its war with Iran. For his part, NATO Secretary General Mark Rutte praised Trump's actions, but also reminded him that European nations had allowed thousands of flights to take off in support of Operation Epic Fury. Danielle Kurtzleben, NPR News, Ankara.
6: Maine Democratic Senate candidate Graham Plattner is facing growing pressure to drop out of the race after new sexual assault allegations added to a growing number of abuse accusations against him. Democrats in Maine are preparing a process to replace him if he withdraws. Devin Murphy Anderson is the executive director of the state's Democratic Party.
9: We have repeatedly reiterated to Graham Plattner's team that they have no role in determining our next Democratic nominee for the U.S. Senate, nor in determining what this process looks like. We have also reiterated that Graham Plattner must drop out of this race so that Democrats in Maine can focus on defeating Susan Collins this November.
6: Plattner has denied the latest allegations as well as earlier claims of abusive behavior. The candidate says he's taking time to consider his next steps. The International Olympic Committee has lifted its suspension of Russia's National Olympic Committee. The move clears the way for Russian athletes to compete at the Los Angeles Summer Games in 2028. NPR's Brian Mann reports.
10: The IOC banned the vast majority of Russians from competing for their home country after the full-scale invasion of Ukraine in 2022. This IOC move will make it easier for Russians to compete, even as Russian drone and missile strikes continue to slam Ukrainian cities. Vladislav Hereskevich is a Ukrainian Olympic bobsledder.
11: Today we have day of mourning because of before yesterday attacks. And to have the same news like in the day of mourning, it's wild. Because with that, you understand the scale war is not getting any smaller. And it's a very, very wrong decision and it's a very shameful decision.
10: Sports officials in Moscow praised the IOC move, but some restrictions remain in place. If Russians win medals, they still won't be allowed to play their national anthem or fly the Russian flag. Brian Mann, NPR News.
6: This is NPR. A federal judge has blocked the Justice Department from obtaining personal information on everyone who worked on the 2020 election in Georgia's Fulton County. A grand jury subpoena issued in April sought the names and contact information of county employees and volunteer poll workers. Fulton County officials argued the request was intended to intimidate and harass people involved in the election. A number of states are seeking up to $1.4 trillion from Meta over claims the company designed Facebook and Instagram to get young users addicted. NPR's Bobby Allen reports that's nearly equal to the entire value of the tech giant.
3: Meta revealed the number in a new court filing tied to an upcoming trial slated for August in Oakland. In the filing, Meta says the estimated damages are grossly exaggerated and have no basis in law. The case centers on claims that Meta violated child safety laws and misled consumers about the addictive nature of Facebook and Instagram. The maximum possible damages estimated by states is nearly the same as Meta's $1.5 trillion valuation. But states must first win the trial, and if they prevail, damages will be determined by the court. The case this fall in Oakland follows two major courtroom losses for Meta in Los Angeles and New Mexico, where a jury awarded the state $375 million after finding the company knowingly harmed children's mental health. Bobby Allen, NPR News.
6: Oil prices are at their highest level in 2 weeks on Wall Street. Dow futures are down 724 points at this hour. 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

0: Live from NPR News in Washington, I'm Windsor Johnston. President Trump says the ceasefire with Iran is over. He made those remarks today to the press at the NATO summit in the Turkish capital. This comes after the U.S. struck Iranian military installations overnight. NPR's Hadil Alshalchi reports from Ankara.
1: Speaking to the press and standing alongside the Secretary General of NATO, President Trump said,
2: I think it's over. I don't want to deal with them anymore. They're scum.
1: However, Trump did not rule out talks continuing to permanently end the war. There was no immediate response from the Iranian government. Ceasefire talks were meant to restart after the Ayatollah Ali Khamenei's funeral ends. Trump ordered the U.S. attack against Iranian air defense systems and radars from the summit, and U.S. Central Command said it was for Iranian attacks against commercial ships in the Strait of Hormuz. Iran did not claim responsibility for those attacks. Hadil Alshalchi, NPR News, Ankara.
0: Maine Democratic Senate candidate Graham Plattner is facing growing pressure to drop out of the race after new sexual assault allegations surfaced this week. Kevin Miller of Maine Public reports if Plattner does end his campaign, state Democrats will have to choose a new nominee.
3: One is a former Maine Senate president, Troy Jackson. He's a logger from the very northern tip of Maine and an unabashed progressive who spent years kind of pushing the same ideas as Plattner. Things like Medicaid for all, workers' rights, higher taxes on billionaires. Another progressive is our current Secretary of State, Shenna Bellows. She's made national headlines by pushing back against President Trump. And then there's Dr. Nirav Shah, who headed the state's COVID-19 response and was in charge of the U.S. CDC for a time.
0: That's Kevin Miller reporting. Plattner has denied the latest allegations as well as earlier claims of abusive behavior. A new study finds many health insurance companies in the U.S. will be raising premiums next year for Affordable Care Act plans. NPR's Selena Simmons-Duffin reports that follows a steep increase in prices this year.
4: After several years of affordable premiums and high enrollment, the Affordable Care Act marketplaces like healthcare.gov are under new management. Republicans in Congress did not renew billions in extra federal subsidies that had been keeping premium costs down, and so costs for many people shot up at the beginning of the year. About one in five enrollees could not afford these higher premiums and dropped their coverage. Now, a preliminary analysis of insurance filings finds that insurance rates will be going up again next year by a median of 14%, according to the health research organization KFF. The millions of people who buy their health insurance in the marketplace often don't have any alternative source of coverage. Selena Simmons-Duffin, NPR News.
0: This is NPR News in Washington. The Trump administration is scrapping plans to put Harriet Tubman on the $20 bill. The idea was first announced during the Obama administration to replace President Andrew Jackson with the abolitionist on the front of the bill. The first Trump administration delayed the plan, and the Biden administration later tried to revive it. The currency was originally set to debut in 2020, in line with the 100th anniversary of the 19th Amendment. The blue crab population on Maryland's Chesapeake Bay has been falling while the average age of a crabber has been rising. NPR's Frank Langford spoke with some young crabbers to talk about the future of the industry.
5: Jack Torney is 23. He's been crabbing commercially for nearly a decade.
6: I'm not seeing many juvenile crabs or as many as I'd like to see, so the crab population might not be great in the future.
5: To maximize profits in a high overhead business, Torney sells directly to customers through Facebook. His colleague, Luke McFadden, 30, has become a social media star, explaining crabbing to an audience of more than 3 million. Some fans drive for hours to meet him at his crab stand.
7: It's real life storytelling that is playing out in real time, you know? It's crazy to me that all these people watch and people will come from wherever.
5: As McFadden says, to make it as a crabber these days, you have to adapt. Frank Langford, NPR News, Glen Burnie, Maryland.
0: On Wall Street, Dow futures are down 492 points at this hour. 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
4: Live from NPR News in Washington, I'm Windsor Johnston. President Trump delivered some of his sharpest rhetoric yet against Iran, declaring the ceasefire over and casting doubt on any near-term diplomatic breakthrough. His comments came just hours after U.S. strikes on Iranian military targets. NPR's Danielle Kurtzleben reports Trump spoke from the NATO summit in Turkey today.
5: He said he considers the ceasefire finished, and he had more harsh words for Iran's leadership after that. Let's listen.
6: I think it's over. I don't want to deal with them anymore. They're scum.
5: However, he didn't quite say that talks are over. When a reporter asked him if talks would continue, he said this.
6: I don't care. They can talk, but I think they're wasting their time. They're a bunch of lying guys.
5: So long story short, things are pretty unclear right now. Now, meanwhile, Trump also criticized fellow NATO members in Europe for not assisting the U.S. more in their war with Iran, as he has done in the past.
4: NPR's Danielle Kurtzleben reporting from Ankara. Oil prices soared more than 5% to about $78 per barrel after the president said the ceasefire with Iran was over. A new lawsuit accuses the Department of Homeland Security of sharing asylum application details with the Iranian government. NPR's Jimena Bustillo reports the allegations are based on interviews with detainees.
7: Lawyers with the left-leaning Public Citizen Litigation Group argue that the administration began sharing information about the applications with Iran in March 2025. Michael Kirkpatrick is an attorney with Public Citizen.
8: Information within an asylum application cannot be shared, particularly with the government that the individual is fleeing.
7: In a statement provided to NPR, ICE says the allegations that ICE shared asylum application records with the Iranian government are false. Kirkpatrick says the Trump administration has so far sent 3 deportation flights and over 100 people to Iran. Others have been deported to so-called third countries like Panama and the Central African Republic. Jimena Bustillo, NPR News, Washington.
4: The International Olympic Committee has opened the door to Russia's return to competition. NPR's Brian Mann reports the reversal could come in time for the Los Angeles Summer Games in 2028.
9: After Russia's full-scale invasion of Ukraine in 2022, the IOC hit Russia and Belarus with tough sanctions. Speaking at a press conference yesterday, IOC President Kirsty Coventry said Russian athletes shouldn't be blamed for Moscow's actions.
10: We don't condone any wars, including this one. I don't believe athletes should pay the price.
9: Now, Coventry says some restrictions will remain in place, at least for now. The Russian flag and national anthem still aren't allowed at Olympic events, but the IOC has signaled that too could change before the LA Games.
4: NPR's Brian Mann reporting. You're listening to NPR News from Washington. Birds routinely shed and regrow their feathers, a process called molting. New research looks at how a red-tailed hawk manages its aerial acrobatics, even with gaps in its plumage. NPR's Ari Daniel explains.
11: Researchers at UC Davis installed high-speed cameras to record the hawk as he was molting and once he regrew all his feathers. They tracked his 3D movements as he flew between perches. The bird subtly altered his body to accommodate the missing feathers by positioning his wings slightly closer together and angling his tail farther downwards.
12: How birds adjust their flight may help rehab centers to tailor specific exercises to strengthen those muscles.
11: There may be broader engineering lessons as well, says aerospace engineer Alfonso Martinez Carmena. The findings could inspire alternative aircraft designs or suggest how an aircraft might compensate once physically compromised. Ari Daniel, NPR News.
4: Construction crews worked through the night to stabilize a high-rise building in Midtown Manhattan after officials said two of its support columns buckled. Forensic engineer Joe DiPompeo says the risks are especially high in a density like New York.
13: This is a perfect example of why, between the size of these buildings and the density that they're stacked on top of each other, a failure of a building could be catastrophic to a whole city block.
4: Contractors were cleared to start emergency repairs after inspectors found no additional movement during a floor-by-floor assessment. I'm Windsor Johnston, NPR News, in Washington.
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5: Live from NPR News in Washington, I'm Windsor Johnston. President Trump is threatening another round of attacks against Iran.
6: We hit him very hard last night. Very, very hard. Probably hit him hard again tonight. I'll give him a little warning. We're going to hit him hard tonight.
5: Speaking at the NATO summit in Turkey, Trump declared the U.S. ceasefire with Iran over after the two sides exchanged airstrikes across the Middle East overnight.
6: I think it's over. I don't want to deal with them anymore. They're scum. You know what scum is? They're scum. They're sick people. They're led by sick people. And they're vicious, violent people. And if they had a nuclear weapon, they'd use it.
5: The price of oil rose about 6% after Trump's comments on Iran, climbing to $78 per barrel. That's the highest level in more than 2 weeks. Stocks on Wall Street opened sharply lower this morning after renewed fighting between the U.S. and Iran. NPR's Scott Horsley reports the Dow Jones Industrial Average lost 530 points in early trading.
7: Crude oil prices jumped after President Trump declared an end to the shaky ceasefire with Iran. The U.S. launched strikes against dozens of targets along the Iranian coast in retaliation for attacks on several ships trying to cross the Strait of Hormuz. The renewed fighting could put more upper pressure on domestic energy prices. AAA says retail gas prices rose less than a penny a gallon overnight. A springtime spike in jet fuel prices has been costly for U.S. airlines. Newly released government figures show U.S. carriers spent more than $6 billion on jet fuel during the month of May. That's an 84% increase from the same month a year ago. Asian stocks were mixed overnight, down in Tokyo, Seoul, and Shanghai, but up in Hong Kong. Scott Horsley, NPR News, Washington.
5: Health officials in Gaza say airstrikes carried out by Israel have killed at least 8 Palestinians. NPR's Anas Baba reports the victims included 2 children and an official from an Egyptian aid group.
8: Health officials say Israeli airstrikes across Gaza killed 8 Palestinians on Tuesday at a time when thousands were watching Egypt play against Argentina in the World Cup. Those killed included 2 brothers ages 10 and 8 and an official with the Egyptian Relief Committee operating in Gaza. The aid organization says Mohammed al-Wahidi is its 4th official killed during the ceasefire. The Israeli military says it struck a Hamas operative traveling in a vehicle in northern Gaza and that it's reviewing reports that civilians were harmed. According to health officials, 1,080 Palestinians have been killed during the ceasefire in Gaza. Anas Baba, NPR News, Gaza.
5: A massive wildfire in southern Colorado continues to burn after destroying hundreds of homes and other buildings. Firefighters across the West are working to contain other large fires in Utah, New Mexico, Arizona, and Washington. This is NPR News. The governor of Illinois has signed new legislation aimed at increasing oversight of advanced artificial intelligence systems. The measure requires developers to disclose how they evaluate catastrophic risks and report serious incidents within set deadlines. Families with school children have started to receive their school supply list for the fall. Surveys show many are expecting to spend more. NPR's Alina Selyuk reports.
9: Most of back-to-school shopping happens much closer to the start of the school year, but a survey by the National Retail Federation finds that more back-to-school shoppers have gotten a head start early than in years past. Almost a third say they've started looking. Inflation is a big concern, so people are deal hunting, but also more families seem to be getting their school lists earlier this year. In another survey by the consulting firm PwC, a much greater share of shoppers this year say they expect to spend more on back-to-school purchases from a year ago. PwC estimates that an average family might spend $922 on clothes, shoes, backpacks, laptops, and other technology and supplies. Alina Sialuch, NPR News.
5: The Trump administration is canceling plans to put Harriet Tubman on the $20 bill. The idea was first announced during the Obama administration to replace President Andrew Jackson with the abolitionist on the front of the bill. The first Trump administration delayed the plan, and the Biden administration later tried to revive it. The currency was originally set to debut in 2020, in line with the 100th anniversary of the 19th Amendment. This is NPR News.
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0: 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All your information is at the bottom of the front page at knba.org. 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Like a hammer
1: falling down on a ladder. When Max Clark joined Wilco on the road back in 2024, he didn't realize it would lead to Jeff Tweedy producing his band's new album. But that's exactly what happened with Transmitter, the new record from Cutworms. Coming up, Cutworms play songs from Transmitter and talk about working with Jeff Tweedy. That's on the next World Cafe.
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4: Live from NPR News in Washington, I'm Windsor Johnston. President Trump says the U.S. military will likely carry out additional airstrikes against Iran tonight after attacking Iranian targets overnight. The president also declared the ceasefire over as he expressed frustration with Tehran at the NATO summit in Turkey today. NPR's Deepa Shivaram reports the latest threats may signal a more aggressive U.S. response as tensions continue to escalate in the Middle East.
5: He called Iranian leaders vicious, violent people, and he said he's threatening strikes again tonight, saying he would hit Iran hard. He's also floated the possibility of resuming the blockade in the Strait of Hormuz for Iranian ships. He said that in terms of these strikes that might come tonight, that he would give Iran a little warning. He's going to, quote, hit them hard, and he said, quote, we'll see how it all works out.
4: That's NPR's Deepa Shivaram reporting. Maine Democratic Senate candidate Graham Plattner is facing growing pressure to drop out of the race after a rape allegation added to a growing number of abuse accusations against him. Democrats in Maine are preparing a process to replace him if he withdraws. Devin Murphy Anderson is the executive director of the state's Democratic Party.
6: We have repeatedly reiterated to Graham Plattner's team that they have no role in determining our next Democratic nominee for the U.S. Senate, nor in determining what this process looks like. We have also reiterated that Graham Plattner must drop out of this race so that Democrats in Maine can focus on defeating Susan Collins this November.
4: Plattner has denied the latest allegations as well as earlier claims of abusive behavior. The candidate says he's taking time to consider his next steps. A federal judge has rejected the Justice Department's attempt to gain access to the personal information of Fulton County, Georgia's 2020 election workers. It's a setback for President Trump's investigation into Georgia and his unproven claims that voter fraud there cost him the presidency. Melissa Fato from member station WABE in Atlanta reports.
7: Fulton County officials argued a DOJ subpoena requesting the names and information of every county employee and poll volunteer was meant to harass and intimidate them. They asked a federal judge to intervene. In his decision, U.S. District Judge William Ray called the subpoena highly burdensome and unreasonable. He also noted the statute of limitations has long since passed, so the feds couldn't use the information to charge anyone with a crime. Ray scolded the DOJ for trying to use grand jury powers to gain private information without a legitimate purpose. For NPR News, I'm Melissa Fato in Atlanta.
4: On Wall Street, the Dow was down 769 points. This is NPR.
8: This is statewide news from Alaska Public Media. I'm Ava White. State lawmakers are debating whether to include a controversial tax change in a bill aimed at easing the financial case for the Alaska LNG project. That change, known as the pass-through entities tax, would expand Alaska's 9.4% corporate income tax to cover privately held companies in the oil and gas business. That would subject private oil and gas producer Hilcorp and Alaska LNG lead developer Glenfarne to the same corporate income taxes paid by publicly traded companies like ConocoPhillips and ExxonMobil. Glenfarne and Governor Mike Dunleavy opposed the change. Meanwhile, the Alaska Chamber and eight other trade groups sent a letter to legislators last Thursday urging them to leave the pass-through entities tax out of the bill. Katie Capozzi is president and CEO of the chamber.
9: all of the organizations and the industries represented on that letter have a very real concern that they're next.
8: In the letter, the nine business groups call the pass-through entities tax, quote, unrelated tax policy. They say the change could chill investment, not just on the Alaska LNG project, but throughout the state's economy. But proponents say it is related. Backers say the change would counter an expected reduction in tax revenue during the construction phase of the gas pipeline if the project moves forward. Independent Anchorage representative Kai Holland says taxing pass-through business isn't his first choice for solving that problem, but he says the state needs some way to pay for government services.
10: I'm not going to cut education and cut other public services to support the project. And at the same time, I'm not going to be naive and think this project can be successful if we don't help communities and our agencies be able to fully engage and support it.
8: A conference committee working out a final draft of a bill cutting billions in property taxes for the Alaska LNG project included the tax on pass-through entities in its latest draft. An Alaska state trooper fatally shot a man allegedly driving at him in Fairbanks early Tuesday following a brief car chase. That's according to the Department of Public Safety, which says the trooper fired his gun after the driver didn't stop in response to the trooper's commands. According to a written statement posted online Tuesday, the trooper had tried to stop a Ford sedan just before 3 a.m. near downtown Fairbanks. The dispatch says the trooper pursued the car after its driver allegedly refused to stop. About a minute and a half later, the dispatch says the driver went into a dead end where the trooper's vehicle partially blocked it in. According to dispatch, the driver then drove toward the trooper, who was giving commands to stop. The dispatch says the trooper shot at and struck the adult male driver, who was the car's sole occupant. He was taken to Fairbanks Memorial Hospital, where he was pronounced dead. This is Alaska Public Media.
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14: 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Light rain in the forecast this morning, then cloudy for the remainder of the day. Clouds and a few showers tonight and tomorrow. High today 63, low tonight 52. It's 52 now in Palmer. It's 51 in Girdwood and 57 in Anchorage at KNBA. It's 8 minutes past 7 o'clock. Welcome to the Morning Line program from middle of the week. Happy Wednesday. My name's Danny Preston. And we've got that new single from Mount Joy with Gigi Perez coming up. Got some My Morning Jacket on the way as well. And let's get things rolling with our acoustic alarm clock to get this Wednesday rolling. And we will take another track from, just received the full album from father and son, hammered dulcimer and banjo duo Ken and Brad Kalodner. And man, there is some good stuff on it. We're going to pick one out this morning. And we've got a couple of 20 teens EPs, acoustic EPs to revisit from a couple of our stalwart artists from the era, including the Lone Bellow, starting with John Mayer.

Nice harmony. Cold as it is, the Lone Bellow from 2016's The Restless EP. We heard from Ken and Brad Klodner, father and son duo from their brand new album. It's actually their fifth album, Hands Cove, and Little Bird of Heaven, Martha Scanlon tune. Matter of fact, Brad said that Little Bird of Heaven was one of the first songs that attracted Brad to Clawhammer Banjo. And a great job they do on it, too. John Mayer started us out from his extended play release from 2012, the complete 2012 performance collection, with a nice recording of acoustic recording of Shadow Days. And ladies and gentlemen, that is our acoustic alarm clock for this morning, and you're tuned to 90.3. KNBA. A massive settlement over Anchorage port upgrades. Rhonda McBride has details on that story and more coming up at 7:30. 20 past 7 now in Mount Joy with Gigi Perez.

Very fine new track from Vampire Weekend's Rostam. It's Back of a Truck on 90.3 KMBA. Jim James in My Morning Jacket from last year with Everyday Magic, and New Mount Joy with Gigi Perez in the middle started the set at 7:30. It's the Morning Line program on KMBA for Wednesday. It's the Morning Line program for Lillardag, or Little Saturday. In Nordic countries, Wednesday is affectionately called Little Saturday and is treated as a night for small weekend-like celebrations. I don't know about you, but I am so down with that. Got a reason for a party, or you don't, make one up. Thanks for tuning in to Morning Line. Appreciate it. My name's Danny. 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

0: noon, following KMBA News. Alaskan voices in a world of music. And the world of music brings us songs from Beth Arden, Neil Young, Phoebe Stockwell, and more after KMBA News.
1: They gave me a shot in the butt, and then they were like, that's the best place it's going to do it.
2: Treating swimmer's itch, a stubborn, miserable rash caused by a parasite hiding in local lakes. I'm Rhonda McBride. That story coming up, but first, it was a legal fight against the federal government that embroiled the Anchorage port for more than a decade. But now in a settlement, the Don Young Port of Alaska will receive $180 million. Governor Mike Dunleavy and Anchorage Mayor Suzanne LaFrance announced the agreement yesterday. Dunleavy says the settlement will help offset construction costs for the port modernization program, which got underway this spring. Projections put an almost $3 billion price tag on the entire project. The upgrade will address the port's aging and corroding terminals, allow for bigger ships, while meeting the latest seismic design standards. It is the largest capital project since Anchorage became a municipality in 1975. The port handles imports that reach 90% of Alaskans. Mayor LaFrance says that this settlement money will help keep the cost of imported goods down for many in the state. The agreement stems from a lawsuit over botched construction at the port by the Federal Department of Transportation's Maritime Administration. The work began in the early 2000s and led to years of setbacks with sinkholes and navigational hazards at the port. State lawmakers are still debating a controversial tax change in a bill designed to improve the financial outlook for the Alaska Liquefied Natural Gas Project. That change, known as the Pass-Through Entities Tax, would expand Alaska's 9.4 corporate income tax to privately held companies in the oil and gas business. That would subject Hilcor and Glenfarne, the lead developer for the LNG project, to the same corporate income taxes paid by publicly traded companies like ConocoPhillips and ExxonMobil. Glenfarne and the governor oppose the tax change, and they're backed by the Alaska Chamber and eight other trade groups, which sent a letter to lawmakers urging them to leave the private corporation tax out of the bill. The Alaska Chamber's president, Katie Capozzi, warned that the tax could have ripple effects beyond the oil and gas industry.
3: All of the organizations and the industries represented on that letter have a very real concern that they're next.
2: In the letter, the nine business groups call the pass-through entities tax, quote, unrelated tax policy. They say that the change would chill investment not just on the Alaska LNG project, but throughout the state's economy. But proponents say it is related. If the project moves forward, backers say the tax change would counter an expected reduction in tax revenue during the construction phase of the gas pipeline. Representative Kai Holland of Anchorage says taxing pass-through businesses isn't his first choice for solving that problem, but he says the state needs some way to pay for government services.
4: I'm not going to cut education and cut other public services to support the project. And at the same time, I'm not going to be naive and think this project can be successful if we don't help communities and our agencies be able to fully engage and support it.
2: Holland believes the tax change is inevitable and says adopting it now rather than later gives potential gas buyers and investors more certainty about the project's future. Lawmakers are expected to return to Juneau next week for more meetings and a possible vote on a final bill as the special session continues. A word of warning, this next story about a research project might make you start to itch. Fairbanks scientists are tracking a tiny parasite that lives in local swimming holes. And as the Alaska desk Shelby Herbert tells us, it triggers a rash that rivals the worst bug bites.
5: Over the 4th of July weekend, the Tananaw Lakes Recreation Area in Fairbanks was crowded with folks trying to beat the heat. But one local stays ashore.
6: Like, you itch it once, it feels like, I don't know, like the worst mosquito bite you've ever had, except it's everywhere in, like, all the worst places, and, like, nothing stops it or helps it.
5: Mirabelle Estrada says she got swimmer's itch here as a kid. Over-the-counter remedies didn't make the rash go away, so she had to see a doctor.
6: I looked like I was covered in chicken pox, and they gave me a shot in the butt.
1: And then they were like, that's the best place it's going to do it.
5: University of Alaska Fairbanks biology student Parada Anderson doesn't underestimate that discomfort. She's caught it a few times, even under carefully controlled lab conditions.
7: We separate all of the infected snails into one tank, and it becomes like a swimmer's itch hotspot. It's like a mega itch tank. And so if I reach my arms in to like change out the snail food, sometimes I'll get swimmer's itch up and down on my arms.
5: Anderson's working on a project to track how often people are coming down with swimmer's itch in the area. Her team suspects climate change could affect how often people catch it. The infection is caused by a tiny worm that burrows into your skin, where it eventually dies and is absorbed after triggering an allergic reaction. But that's only because it's mistaken you for its natural hosts. It all comes down to ducks and snails.
8: The duck will defecate, and in that feces is some eggs. These eggs hatch, and they swim into a snail.
5: Here's Anderson's supervisor, UAF parasitologist Don Larson, explaining the process.
8: Within the snail, the parasite then undergoes asexual reproduction and produces these swimming bodies called cercaria. Cercaria actively seek out a host, so they look for motion and heat to tell where a duck is. We're swimming and we get mistaken for a duck.
5: Larson says the worms become most active when lakes and ponds are at their warmest, and climate change could extend how long those conditions last each year. Meanwhile, the scientists are drafting up flyers, advertising an online survey to eventually post at the most popular swimming holes in Fairbanks. It's set to launch early next summer. Reporting in Fairbanks, I'm Shelby Herbert.
2: 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I'm Rhonda McBride. 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
10: 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Like a hammer
11: falling down on a line. When Max Clark joined Wilco on the road back in 2024, he didn't realize it would lead to Jeff Tweedy producing his band's new album. But that's exactly what happened with Transmitter, the new record from Cutworms. Coming up, Cutworms play songs from Transmitter and talk about working with Jeff Tweedy. That's on the next World Cafe.
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0: When You Know, from B.B. 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Beth Orton, going back to the Comfort of Strangers release in 2006 with a co-write with M. Ward, Shopping Trolley, which for those of you who are not British is just British for a shopping cart. On the Way Home, Neil Young live from Canterbury Hall on 90.3 KNBA. It is 7:49. You got the Morning Line program. Hey, the Chugiak Eagle River Chamber of Commerce presents the annual Bear Paw Festival, kicking off today and lasting through the weekend. And lots and lots of fun at the Bear Paw Festival. Carnival rides, local food vendors, hometown entertainment, beer tastings. Great lineup of entertainment, too. Good Company's going to be playing, Black Barrel and the Bad Man, and a whole bunch more. BearPawFestival.org is where you can find the whole schedule. It's 10 minutes ahead of 8 o'clock on the Morning Line program with Julian Taylor coming up.
1: 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We'll discuss how these efforts impact Native history on the next Native America Calling.
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0: Ride Lonesome, new music from the eternally chameleon-like Beck on 90.3 KNBA. In front of that, singer, songwriter, podcaster, gentleman Julian Taylor with Opening the Sky from 2022's Beyond the Reservoir album. 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My name's Danny Preston. Good morning to you. 8 o'clock hour brings us the latest from Fantastic Cat. We'll hear from Lucinda Williams, Bob Dylan, too. And news coming up straight ahead from NPR and Alaska Public Media.
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6: Live from NPR News, I'm Lakshmi Singh. President Trump says the U.S. ceasefire with Iran is over. He said it on the sidelines of the NATO summit in Turkey this morning as reporters asked him about the U.S.'s latest retaliatory strike on Iran overnight. NPR's Danielle Kurtzleben reports on Trump's remarks in Ankara.
7: These strikes extend a conflict that European countries just didn't want to be a part of. And now Trump, of course, has said that he considers the ceasefire dead. Now, add on to all of that the other Trump NATO baggage, which is considerable. The White House had gone into this summit prepared to continue pushing NATO countries to spend more on defense, as they have been pushing for throughout his presidency. And Trump this morning also repeated that he wants the U.S. to take over Greenland. So, taking territory from a fellow NATO member, which doesn't go over well with other NATO members.
6: NPR's Danielle Kurtzleben traveling with the president. Kentucky Governor Andy Beshear is trying to find out what's going on with one of his state's U.S. senators, Republican Mitch McConnell. The Democratic governor sent a letter to McConnell's office inquiring about the former Senate Majority Leader after the 84-year-old was admitted to the hospital weeks ago. Here's NPR's Gloria Grisales.
8: Top Senate Republican leaders said they had lengthy and substantive conversations with McConnell by phone this week. Senate Majority Leader John Thune, who succeeded McConnell in the job, said they discussed national security, while Senate Majority Whip John Barrasso said over a 20-minute conversation, he and McConnell caught up on Senate races, the July recess, and a defense funding bill. The 84-year-old, a polio survivor, has not been seen or heard from since his June 14th hospitalization. Public safety scanner traffic posted by streaming platforms captured a medical call to McConnell's D.C. home. D.C. Fire and EMS dispatch reported an unconscious person, later saying CPR was in progress. Claudia DeSalves, NPR News.
6: At least 17 states are affected by an intestinal parasite known as Cyclospora. Houston Public Media's Sonia Kinua has more.
9: Cyclospora is typically bred through the contamination of food and water with feces and can be linked to several raw food sources. While the condition is not easily passed person to person, the symptoms can be troubling. They include nausea, cramping and bloating associated with diarrhea, and fatigue. Catherine Troisi, a professor of epidemiology at UT Health School of Public Health, says the intestinal bug is rarely fatal, but
10: if you are sick, it is important to contact your health care provider because the illness can be treated with antibiotics, and left untreated, particularly in the elderly, the very young, people with immunocompromising diseases, it can be quite serious.
9: Troisi advises to wash your hands and produce with hot water when preparing raw foods to avoid getting sick. For NPR News, I'm Sonia Kinua in Houston.
6: This is NPR News.
11: This is statewide news from Alaska Public Media. I'm Ava White. The Don Young Port of Alaska will receive $180 million from a longstanding lawsuit against the federal government. The announcement was made by Governor Mike Dunleavy yesterday at a press conference with Anchorage Mayor Suzanne LaFrance. Dunleavy says the settlement will help offset construction costs for the port modernization program, which got underway this spring. The upgrade will address the port's aging and corroding terminals, allowing for larger vessels while adhering to the latest seismic design standards. Dunleavy says, as a state that relies on imports and exports, Alaska needs this infrastructure.
4: We're going to have a lot of funding to be able to fix this port, upgrade this port, and really do away with a lot of worries as to whether this port is going to be able to handle the cargo that we need for the state of Alaska.
11: The settlement stems from a lawsuit over botched construction at the port by the Federal Department of Transportation's Maritime Administration, known as MARAD. The work began in the early 2000s and led to sinkholes and navigational hazards at the port and years of setbacks. The legal back and forth dates to 2014. In 2024, a federal appeals court awarded the port more than $10 million. That money hasn't been paid out yet, bringing the total owed to nearly $200 million. The port handles imports that reach 90% of Alaskans. Anchorage Mayor Suzanne LaFrance said the settlement money will help keep the cost of imported goods down for many in the state. A new law will allow Alaskans who have been convicted for low-level marijuana possession to keep their records confidential so they do not appear in background checks. The Alaska Beacon reports that's one provision in an omnibus crime bill that was approved by the Alaska legislature and passed into law without Governor Mike Dunleavy's signature last month. Alaskans are eligible if they have been convicted of possessing less than an ounce of marijuana, were 21 years or older at the time of the arrest, and were not convicted of any other criminal charges in the case. Individuals can apply to the Alaska Department of Public Safety for those records to be kept confidential on background checks. Alaska voters approved the cultivation, sale, and recreational use of marijuana in 2014. The Alaska Supreme Court ordered low-level marijuana convictions to be removed from the public court view system back in 2023, although were still available in courthouse searches and criminal background checks. The move intended to help people avoid negative consequences from convictions that took place before marijuana was legalized in Alaska. The new law takes effect in 2027. This is Alaska Public Media.
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0: 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Light rain in the forecast this morning, then cloudy skies for the remainder of the day, and then clouds and a few showers tonight and tomorrow. High today 63, low tonight 52. It is holding at 52 in Palmer, 51 in Girdwood, 56 now in Anchorage at KNBA. 8:08 on the Morning Line program. Danny here with the latest from Tyler Ballgame on the way. Got Lucinda Williams in the mix, Bob Dylan too. And we start with Fantastic Cat on 90.3 KNBA. Alaskan voices and a world of music.

The World's Gone Wrong, Lucinda Williams from last year on 90.3 KNBA. 19 minutes past 8 o'clock now, Slice of Alaska, coming up at 8:30, and it's Tyler Ballgame.

0: Yes, indeed. 90.3 KNBA. John Prine knocking on your screen door from his final studio release, The Tree of Forgiveness. Wolf Alice in there with White Horses. Matter of Taste, Tyler Ballgame from his debut full length for the first time again. Lucinda Williams with The World's Gone Wrong. Bob Dylan from New Morning, 1970, and If Not For You, and Don't Let Go. Fantastic Cat from Cat Out of Hell started the set. It's 8:30, and you got the Morning Line program on KMBA. I'm Danny Preston. Appreciate your company. Anchorage Concert Association presents free summer concert series in different local parks on Thursdays, featuring Alaskan bands. Next concert tomorrow at Ray Stork Park, there at the top of Rabbit Creek Road, or Creek Road, I suppose, with Matt Hopper and the Roman Candles. Do you say Crick or Creek? I guess it depends on where you're from. Well, it's Ray Stork Park is where to be from. Connect to the shows at anchorageconcerts.org. 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And music on the way from MJ Lenderman, San Fermin, Sting, and more after Slice of Alaska.
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2: Sounds wild. Hi, I'm Riley Whitford for the Alaska Department of Fish and Game.
3: A few years ago, my friend's dog got nailed by a porcupine. We pulled a dozen quills out of her mouth and her muzzle, but we missed one in the roof of her mouth. We discovered it a few weeks later when it came out by itself on the other side. The quill migrated all the way through her muzzle and emerged point first. Porcupine quills have microscopic barbs that do more than make them stick in the skin of an attacker. They cause the quill to work itself deeper into the victim. Porcupine researcher Aldous Rose noted similar experiences with migrating quills, including one that worked its way through his arm. Rose was astonished, not by the quill's action, but by what didn't happen. There was no infection. Curious, he investigated and discovered that quills possess antibiotic properties.
4: Porcupine quills are coated with fatty acids that give the quills a greasy feel. Extracts of quill fatty acids strongly inhibited the growth of 6 kinds of bacteria. Rose suggests that porcupines benefit from antibiotic properties because they commonly quill themselves. Although porcupines are good climbers, they seek precarious places where they favor the leaves and buds at the ends of branches and the tops of trees. Rose examined 37 porcupine skeletons and found that 1/3 had suffered fractures from falls, and he commonly saw falling-related injuries in porcupines he studied. Rose suggests that quill antibiotics may keep the animals from becoming infected if they quill themselves during a fall. For Sounds Wild, I'm Kathy Hawker.

0: And I'm Riley Woodford. Sounds Wild is brought to you by the Alaska Department of Fish and Game. Like a hammer
1: falling down on a line. When Max Clark joined Wilco on the road back in 2024, he didn't realize it would lead to Jeff Tweedy producing his band's new album. But that's exactly what happened with Transmitter, the new record from Cutworms. Coming up, Cutworms play songs from Transmitter and talk about working with Jeff Tweedy. That's on the next World Cafe.
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0: Say It Now, the current single from Need to Breathe on 90.3 KNBA. MJ Lenderman from last year with Wristwatch. We heard Sunsick from San Fermin in their self-titled debut back in 2013, featuring the terrific vocals of Lucius's Jess Wolf and Holly Lasik. And Sting from 1985's Dream of the Blue Turtles with Love is the Seventh Wave started the set. It's 8:48 with Tia Wood coming up.
1: From land acknowledgments to references to land dispossession, a new report out of the White House criticizes decisions at the National Museum of the American Indian for information that the report's authors say is divisive and ideological. We'll discuss how these efforts impact Native history on the next Native America Calling.
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0: Goose on 90.3 KNBA, and Good Times, End Times, the latest single from their Big Modern release. In front of that, Winnipeg folk duo The Small Glories with Secondhand. The Small Glories, of course, J.T. Edwards and Waylon Jennings alumnus Carl Luft. And Tia Wood started the three-song set with Sage My Soul. It's 8:58, and that's it for Morning Line for middle of the week. My name's Danny. Appreciate you hanging out and wishing you a great rest of the day. And until tomorrow, have a good one. Be safe. Hug the kids.
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Welcome to Native America Calling. I'm Sean Spruce. A White House report tears into a museum exhibition that references stolen land, forced assimilation, and uses the word genocide to refer to the history of Native Americans. The report that looks into the National Museum of the American Indian is the latest step in President Donald Trump's focus on changing narratives that aren't deemed patriotic. We'll find out about the exhibition and get other perspectives right after the news.

0: This is National Native News. I'm Jill Freitas. Arizona regulators approved a higher level of arsenic in groundwater under a uranium mine near the Grand Canyon. KNAU's Chris Clemens reports it comes despite firm tribal opposition.
1: In its decision allowing the higher levels, the State Department of Environmental Quality agreed with the owner of the Pinyon Plain mine that the increase in arsenic is naturally occurring. That's despite two groundwater scientists' comments urging regulators to require more proof from Energy Fuels Resources, the mine owner. The scientists wrote that it's likely the mine is contributing to the higher levels. But an executive with Energy Fuels told KNAU in May that the higher arsenic levels are not the result of mining activity or discharge. The Havasupai tribe condemned regulators' decision and said it would pursue every legal avenue it can to protect water in the Grand Canyon. For KNAU, I'm Chris Clements in Flagstaff.
0: This year's Native Youth Generational Leadership Summit in Port Angeles, Washington, brought young Native people from across the country together to build community, learn about substance use prevention, and practice everyday skills. Isabel Charlet reports.
2: This year's Native Youth Generational Leadership Summit in Port Angeles, Washington, brought young Native people from across the country together to build community, learn about substance use prevention, and practice everyday skills. The summit was hosted by the Lower Elwha, Tlalum, and Spokane tribes with support from the American Indian Health Commission. Tia Skirbeck with the Lower Elwha, Tlalum Tribal Council says the 2.5-day summit included traditional practices that not all Native young people get to experience, like storytelling and talking circles.
3: We rely on those teachings and those practices to help carry through the prevention messages that we're sharing with the youth and helping them develop some skills to become resilient. They're not just little kids running around. They're our future leaders.
2: Skirbeck adds the youth also shared what issues they would like to see their communities prioritize. She says while the summit was focused on youth, it was multi-generational and included elders who offered guidance and support. Audrey Gales is a 19-year-old Lower Elwha Tlalum community member. Gales' auntie, Jacqueline Saliers, was killed by police in 2016. She says learning about issues related to missing and murdered Indigenous people and women while calling for justice for her auntie and all Native victims of violence is close to her heart. She's been to a number of similar events over the years and encourages other young people to attend.
4: Especially if you're Indigenous and it's a Native summit, always attend. It's always worth it. You learn so much, meet so many people.
2: She adds another highlight was learning how to make a salmon net out of stinging nettle and celebrating the return of fish populations to the Elwha River after her tribe led the campaign to remove two dams there. I'm Isabel Charlet, Washington News Service.
0: The Ketchikan Indian community has launched a new initiative that combines tourism with community service. The Community Care Package Initiative invites visitors and local residents to assemble care packages with items such as socks, toiletries, hygiene products, and snacks for people experiencing homelessness in Ketchikan. According to the tribe, proceeds from the program will support its permanent supportive housing project, which is expected to open in August and provide housing and supportive services for 28 people. The initiative builds on KIC's effort to address homelessness, including operating Ketchikan's only overnight cold weather shelter for the past 2 years. The tribe says it hopes the program encourages visitors to support the local community while visiting Southeast Alaska. I'm Jill Freitas.
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8: 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This is Native America Calling. I'm Sean Spruce. A new report from the White House faults the Smithsonian Institution for what it says is radical activist ideology that seeks to teach disdain and inspire disgust of our great country. The report criticizes Native land acknowledgments, forced assimilation through boarding schools, and the use of the term genocide connected to an ongoing exhibition by the National Museum of the American Indian. The report named Saving America's Story was released on July 4th, and it says leaders at the Smithsonian Institution have pushed an agenda of social justice advocacy instead of objective historical accounts. We'll talk with Native historians and curators today about this new escalation of the Trump administration's drive to change existing narratives about Native history. As always, listeners, you can join our conversation today. Call us at 1-800-996-2848. Share your thoughts on the findings of the Saving America's Story report. 1-800-99-NATIVE, the number to call. Joining us now from Washington, D.C. is our first guest, Suzanne Schoenharjo. She is a founding trustee of the National Museum of the American Indian, a recipient of the Presidential Medal of Freedom, and the first Native woman elected to the oldest learned societies in the U.S., the American Philosophical Society and the American Academy of Arts and Sciences. She is Hodulgi Muscogee and a member of the Cheyenne and Arapaho tribe. She's been a guest many times. Suzanne, hello and welcome back to NAC.
9: Hello, Sean. Thanks for having me back.
8: Absolutely. Well, a few Native subjects are mentioned in this new report, as we shared in our intro. And Suzanne, you were also specifically mentioned along with the Nation to Nation exhibit. Tell us more. What does the White House Domestic Policy Council take issue with?
9: Oh, I thought they were just giving me a bouquet of flowers. I feel so popular. And I thank them for mentioning me. Otherwise, we wouldn't have this show today.
8: Well, like I said, you're definitely in the crosshairs here right now. So, you know.
9: Well, you know, it's an example of how kind of weak minds and and people who don't know their history are so afraid of Native peoples. They think that any time that we control or own anything, that we're going to treat them as badly as they have treated us. And that is not our history. And that's not the future that we're teaching our children or their children. We're about connectiveness, about relationships, about the best of what our ancestors have taught us after millennial experience, many, many millenniums of experience in how you keep an ancient cultural continuum going and how you keep people going and the values. And, you know, we are our ancestors. And they have made us. And if the people who fear us like that and want to keep us impoverished and keep us keep our languages on the edge of extinction and do keep us in the bad situations their ancestors, some of them, put us in the past, taking our children away to boarding schools and doing all of the horrible, horrible things that were done to us, if they want to keep us down in that way, then they should take umbrage when we criticize the historic white man. If they're not the historic white man, then they shouldn't feel bad about this. They're just being awfully thin-skinned. And, I mean, just the fragility of billionaires, I'm so sorry for them. But what they're criticizing are some of the most innocuous things in the world. Land acknowledgments from the National Museum of American History, for crying out loud. Native peoples are engaged in all of the United States' most orderly processes. And this is And we have the United States as a treaty ally. Some of us really maintain that stance that we didn't just sign, our ancestors didn't just sign treaties of peace and friendship forever. They signed very detailed things that we were going to do and that we were going to be and how our friendship should be and how to correct that. And the United States law provides for those kinds of things. And just because someone doesn't like someone doing a land acknowledgement, for crying out loud, they want to undermine the whole of American history. If they don't know our history, they don't know their own history. You cannot know American history without knowing whose land you are on and without respecting that and trying to learn something about it. If there were a species of deer, if there were a little frog or something that was their land, and you knew that, you would want to know something about that. We're not the mascot of the United States. We're the original peoples of this part of Mother Earth. And if someone can't respect that enough to be able to say, this is where the Cheyenne peoples began. And there, way over there in Oklahoma and Montana, is where they are now. Now, how did that happen? Well, it's a long history.
8: It certainly
9: and yet,
8: is.
9: Our people go to war for the United States and with the United States to protect all our countries.
8: Okay. Suzanne, the term genocide, that term specifically seems to incite a lot of ire and these criticisms of the ongoing exhibition at NMAI. What's your thought there in terms of that much pushback just when that word is used?
9: Well, the main thing I did in 11 years of developing this nation-to-nation treaties treaties between the United States and American Indian nations. 11 years, most of it spent explaining to people why we weren't going to use all of the expected complaint and justifiable and righteous words like genocide and atrocities and all of those things that we could use, and to paint everything as bloody and bruised as our history is, and as sorry and as shabby as some of the chapters of U.S. history are. But what we were going to do is look at what the countries wanted, what the nations wanted, the new United States and the Native nations they were desperate to have treaties with. And why? Because no one in Europe would make a treaty. No one in Europe. Morocco's in the news today in the World Cup sense, and they were the first ones near Europe to have a treaty with the United States. Other than that, it was the Lenape and the Delaware and the Haudenosaunee and other who had those early treaties and continued to make treaties into the 1900s, actually. So we have a way of understanding our history and what our joint history is, what our joint possibilities are in the future, and the greatness that we have enjoyed either together or separately in the past, and what it means to be a dual citizen of the United States, or to simply assert your citizenship in your nation and be an ally through treaties with the United States. That all of that is what people say is very complex. It's pretty simple stuff. And when you say, despite all that has happened to us, we're a miracle of survivance. And Do we want to dwell on genocide? No. That's of the millions of words and the millions of images in the Nation to Nation exhibit. It was used one time, and that was by me, the one who stopped, you know, didn't allow it to be used any other time, because I didn't want that to be the focus. But what I said was, when you wrench people from their homelands, and when you, you know, take away their children and do all of the things that are not accusations, they're historically accurate, and they're put in the most almost poetic way. They're not made hard news. They're not made pulp fiction. They are just stated as facts. And then we don't even try to make, that's the quote is. And it's in a whole segment on forced removal, where people were wrenched from their homelands. When that happens, is that a genocide? And that was, and we think it was, and the UN thinks it was.
8: Okay. Suzanne Schoenharjo, founding trustee of the National Museum of the American Indian, weighing in on this new report to come from the Trump administration. It's titled Saving America's Story. It was released on July 4th. And it says that the leaders at the Smithsonian Institution have pushed an agenda of social justice advocacy instead of objective historical accounts. We're going to continue this conversation with Suzanne and other guests on the show on the other side of this break. Stay with us. This is Sean Spruce, host of Native America Calling. 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We explore topics that range from traditional cultural practices to up-to-the-minute news that affects every American. We hope you can join us for the next Native America Calling.
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0: We're glad you're listening to Native America Calling. I'm Sean Spruce, and we're talking about the Trump administration's latest efforts to redraft American history. A new report is a list of historical facts and materials at the Smithsonian Institution and other federally supported institutions that it says are unpatriotic or pushing a radical agenda. That includes narratives for some indigenous exhibitions. Have museums gone too far in focusing on the historical harms of the federal government? Let us know. Give us a call at 1-800-996-2848. You can share your thoughts on the air. Again, that number, 1-800-99-NATIVE. Our next guest joins us from Buffalo, New York, Rick Hill Sr. He is the vice president of the Niagara Academy for Indigenous Relations, and he is from the Tuscarora Nation. Rick, welcome to Native America Calling.
1: Welcome to you.
0: Well, we heard from Suzanne earlier, and I know you were also associated with NMAI in its early days. We're thinking back to the early, mid-1990s. Rick, what challenges did you face in Native representation then?
1: Well, it was a challenge. How do we tell a large, complex story involving hundreds and hundreds of groups? And the museum had a self-declared mandate of the indigenous people of the Western Hemisphere, so you can realize the challenge in trying to figure out what is this, what are the stories that we could tell, looking at the collections as well as what is it that America needs to learn about Native people. So, yeah, it was quite a challenge putting that together in the beginning.
0: How has the museum culture changed over that time, three decades, and now with this new report, where does it put things at present?
1: Well, it seems to me the report wants to set it back to around the year 1900, or maybe the exhibitions that were at the Columbian celebration in Chicago in 1892. So this very idea of putting the natives in the frozen past and not taking a look at them as exotic specimens, not necessarily about part of the human drama of this land. So I think that was surprising, reading the report. First of all, it looked like it was a really poorly constructed AI report. And I used to teach at a university, and it just seemed like they kept harping on certain philosophical and religious issues that they had trying to impress. So when it comes down to saying what is America's story, I think that's a fair question to ask. But in today's museum world, to answer that, you have to realize there's a diversity of answers around that question. There is no one American story. There's many aspects to it. How has America liberated some folks, and how has America imprisoned folks? So I think it's a fair, when they said they wanted a fair story, an honest representation, their report to me did just the opposite. They just want a one-sided story that basically, restores the white man to the pedestal.
0: Rick, what are your thoughts on the use of the word genocide and just the pushback against seeing that in an exhibition there at NMAI?
1: Well, the strongest pushback to the word genocide is from the people who commit it, because they don't want to recognize just what happened. But if you take a look at what was agreed in, I think, 1948, and the United States agreed to this, there were five key acts that would determine whether genocide was taking place. And certainly the one was the killing of the groups. Yeah, we know that took place. A lot of natives were killed by the military or hunted down, including by the Puritans. Second was causing serious bodily harm or mental harm to people. And we know that took place there with the number of lynchings that took place and the beatings that took place. And then this mental harm of constantly being berated over your culture, your beliefs, and your traditions. And then, deliberately inflicting conditions that were likely to lead to our physical destruction. Well, the whole Trail of Tears, the Navajo Long Walk, even the early reserve life, where they knew lifestyle wasn't sustainable in these places where they put our people. I think the fourth was to also taking measures to prevent a burst within a group. Well, we know now through history that the Indian Health Service perpetuated a lot of cases to prevent indigenous women from ever becoming pregnant. So these forced sterilizations are part of American history. And then the last was transferring children from one group to another, and that's what Suzanne talked about with the boarding school. So in other words, if you take these five elements that are in the Convention for the Prevention and Punishment of the Crime of Genocide, American history and dealing with natives addresses all those five things. So to have an honest reflection of history, you have to look at those five things and what do they mean. Now, the other part of this, which I think Suzanne was hinting at, is that our story isn't all about the dire problems, because the engagement between indigenous people and the colonists and later the Americans, there's a whole lot of other things that took place that it's true could be the focus of museum exhibitions. So I think every museum deserves a healthy critique, self-critique, a critique by museum professionals, a critique by scholars, and we need to keep improving. So, but this report seems to me want to go backwards rather than really tell, as they claim, an honest, serious view of history, because they keep throwing in this issue of pride. And then, you know, as I was reading the report, I'm thinking, like, how would you represent pride in slavery? How would you represent pride in the massacre at Wounded Knee? How would you represent pride in breaking all of the treaties? So when you throw in that element of pride or citizenship, then what you're looking for is a propaganda machine versus a museum that helps people explore the dimensions of history.
0: Thank you, Rick. Let's go to the phones where we have Glenn, who is listening in Jemez Springs, New Mexico, on radio station KUNM. Hello, Glenn. I'm glad you're able to call in today. I know you've tried before, so it's great we got you through.
2: Thanks, Sean. Appreciate it. And I really, really appreciate this program today. Thank you, Smithsonian, and people who are speaking up. Truth out. I'm German-American, retired Lutheran minister, and one of my heroes during Hitler's time, when, of course, genocide was going on, Pastor Martin Niemöller said, we must speak up while we can. And given all of the stuff that's going down from the guy in the White House, ICE and so on and so on, we must speak up. And thank you, folks who are on this show, doing exactly that.
0: Right on, Glenn. Thanks again for calling into the show today. That is Glenn, Jemez Springs, New Mexico, a KUNM listener. And Rick Hill Sr., back to you. Has the Smithsonian ever faced challenges from the government like this before? And how much autonomy does the Smithsonian have to design and implement its own exhibitions and some of these other projects that we're talking about today?
1: Well, when I worked there, there was a controversy over two exhibitions. One had to do with, I think it was the Museum of American Art, did an exhibit to critique kind of like the romantic horizon paintings of the Golden West and the sunset and how natives were projected in these very stylized romantic views. Oh, some people really objected to that because, you know, you're raising this issue. Yes, it's a beautiful painting, but is a beautiful painting of genocide something to be treasured? And then the other one was around the dropping of the atomic bomb at Hiroshima, and a lot of veterans and the weapons

0: reduce the Smithsonian's funding. In other words, to kind of punish them for doing this. I remember when I was working there, we got this memo, there will be no controversial exhibitions at the Smithsonian. All exhibition ideas were supposed to be run through the secretary. But I felt, okay, well, there's no controversy in what we're talking about because we're talking about real history, we're talking about real cultures, we're talking about real people. But I did put forth a proposal. I got to admit, it was kind of tongue-in-cheek, that the National Museum of the American Indian has got to talk about Custer, Catlin. We've got to talk about Columbus, got to talk about Shivington, you have to talk about Kevin Costner, the images projected. In other words, taking a look at how other people have interacted with us can help tell the story of what took place in this land. But the museum took a kind of a different approach towards history. So what surprised me was the exhibit that Suzanne worked on was really was a monumental step forward for the National Museum, and I believe for the Smithsonian, to say, let's look at this issue of treaties and nation to nation, because it's a hot topic. Supreme Court deals. Wrestle with. Not everybody.
1: Vice President.
0: Yeah, but they wanted freedom for white males, but they fought against conviction.
1: All right, we're going to come back to Rick Hill Sr. here in just a moment. I want to bring another guest into our conversation now. This is Dr. Samuel Torres. He is the deputy CEO of the National Native American Boarding School Healing Coalition, and he is Mexica and Nahua. Samuel, you've been on the show before. Welcome back. All right, working on getting Samuel on the line. Rick Hill Sr., can you hear me now? All right, let me bring in another guest here. Well, actually, I want to go back to Suzanne Schoenharjo. Suzanne, can you hear me? All right. Today we are talking about this new report named Saving America's Story. It was released on July 4th, and it says leaders at the Smithsonian Institution have pushed an agenda of social justice advocacy instead of objective historical accounts. We're going to play a little bit of music here just for a moment, and then we'll come back online and continue our conversation. Stay with us, folks.

0: on July 4th, and I want to introduce again our next guest, Dr. Samuel Torres. He is the deputy CEO of the National Native American Boarding School Healing Coalition, and he is Mexica and Nahua. Samuel, welcome back to Native America Calling.
1: Thanks, Sean. It's good to be here.
0: It's great to have you, Samuel. Now, some of the materials flagged in the report that we're talking about today, they are related to the boarding school history era. What's your response to how the White House Domestic Policy Council views this part of our history?
1: Well, I think it's an indication of the work that is really yet ahead of us, particularly in this movement toward healing and accountability from boarding schools. For most of NAB's existence since we were formed in 2012, and even far before we were formed, considering the work that many tribal leaders and grassroots organizers, boarding school survivors, folks from everywhere have been fighting to be seen, be heard, and to uplift the narratives, the stories of the elders, those that have been impacted most severely by boarding schools, from being forcibly removed, experiences of people being forcibly removed from their homes, their nations, oftentimes punished for speaking their language or practicing their traditions. This is something that we have seen is a stubborn lack of acknowledgement for most of the history of this country, even seeing it at times entire dismissal of the truth around boarding schools. So in as much as it's an indication of the work that is yet ahead of us, it's really also about how we can steward this moment to open up pathways toward healing for the elders. You know, this work is not so much about blame. Accountability, yes, but it's about acknowledgement, education, about healing. And survivors deserve to see their experiences treated with dignity, with respect, and truly with honesty. The boarding school healing movement, it requires listening to those who experience this firsthand. So it's not a surprise when we hear reports and rhetoric such as this. It's discouraging. But we have been here before, and we will continue to uplift the voices, the experiences of boarding school survivors, because we know that that has a truly transformative opportunity for opening up healing possibilities for our relatives.
0: We're going to go to another break. We'll come back and talk more with Dr. Samuel Torres, Deputy CEO of the National Native American Boarding School Healing Coalition. Boarding school history is referenced in this report, Saving America's Story, and Samuel is bringing us up to date with the response from the Native American Boarding School Healing Coalition, and also the work that that organization has done over the years to raise awareness for the boarding school era. For any of you who would like to join the conversation, the phone lines are still open. I'd like to hear some more listener feedback. I'm interested in knowing what you folks think about this new report, Saving America's Story, and the criticisms leveled at the Smithsonian Institution for what it says is radical activist ideology that seeks to teach disdain and inspire disgust of our great country. What do you think of that? How does that make you feel? You can give us a call, 1-800-99-NATIVE, or just go to our social media as well, Facebook, Instagram, Blue Sky, or Threads, and our website, NativeAmericaCalling.com. I'm Sean Spruce. We'll continue our conversation on the other side of this break.

This is Sean Spruce with Native America Calling. We're going to continue our conversation now with a discussion about the new report named Saving America's Story. It was released on

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0: Thank you for listening today to Native America Calling. I'm Sean Spruce, and we're talking about the White House's Saving America Story report that came out on the July 4th weekend. It criticizes dozens of materials at the Smithsonian Institution, including the National Museum of the American Indian. There's still time to join our conversation on social media. Reach out to us on Facebook, Instagram, Blue Sky, and Threads. We're talking right now with Dr. Samuel Torres. He's the deputy CEO of the National Native American Boarding School Healing Coalition. And Samuel, before we went to break, we talked a little bit about how materials flagged in the report do relate to the boarding school era. And I know that there has just been so much awareness and so much momentum across not just Indian country, but even outside of Indian country, with people's understanding and acknowledgement of what happened during that period of our history. How are these recent Trump administration efforts affecting that momentum?
1: Well, I think that there is certainly an impact from a social and a political standpoint, but really, I think it's important to ground this, the emergence of this report, with the reality that at the center of it all for Native people, for NABs, for Indian country, is about addressing those intergenerational impacts from the boarding school policy era. Truly for us, our mission is to uplift and honor the voices of the elders, of those survivors, descendants, and tribal nations, every single tribal nation that has been impacted by the boarding school policies. So, you know, I think fundamentally what is being missed here is that by highlighting historical and contemporary instances where boarding schools were systematically violating the treaty trust responsibility between tribes and the U.S. government, these are historical facts. And the stories of our elders, those lived experiences, they're not political statements. They are lived histories, and they are important contributions to the full American experience. I love what Suzanne had to say, that, you know, this is American history. This isn't just Native history. And so in that, there also contains valuable instances, patterns, models of what it means to walk on a path toward intergenerational healing. And when you recognize the fact that there's not a single Native person in the United States that hasn't been impacted by boarding schools, where every single tribe in the United States has been affected by this history, that history, those healing pathways are truly showing what is possible for the healing of everyone that has been impacted by boarding schools, but also it's an invitation to collective healing. And I think that that is integral to meaningfully restoring the relationships between Native people and the entire American society as a whole.
0: All right. Thank you, Samuel. We have another guest on the show who I would like to now introduce. Joining us from Traverse City, Michigan is Sierra Bidabin Nadeau. She is the author of What the Ancestors Say. She's also an award-winning journalist and reporting specialist for Migwich Incorporated. She is K'iche Wikwidong Anishinaabe. Hello, Sierra, and welcome to Native America Calling.
2: Hi, nice to be here.
0: It's great to have you today on the show, Sierra. Now, you know, listening to our other guests and just thinking more to myself about this report and what it means, and critics of the report and people who are fans of the report, I just want to ask you, do you see value or risk perhaps in exposing the public to information that might foster anger or sadness about this country's history? Where does this all lead?
2: You know, I really think that history isn't anti-American because it includes genocide and forced removal, boarding schools, or the broken treaties. These events happened. And who controls history controls the national identity. And when governments decide which stories deserve to be told, it's worth asking whose experiences are being elevated and whose are being left out.
0: Sierra, do you know, is there any research on how information like this could impact a person's view of their country. I'm just curious, is there any science behind this report and some of these other efforts that seem so committed to suppressing some of this history that we as Native people share?
2: I'm not sure on research. I know that DMs and educators should not be criticized for telling false stories. I do agree that museums and educators need to be looked at more often, as it was mentioned before, to make sure that every side of the story is being told. But their job is to present evidence, context, and complexity, not only narratives that make people feel comfortable. And I think that is an issue that's sitting with me, is that the strongest countries don't fear their full history. They examine it honestly, they learn from it, and they expect a responsibility where it's due. And this report is doing just the opposite.
0: Sierra, there was a time when the country's history lionized the founding fathers and left out certain facts to make them appear more infallible. Do you see any risk that the country could return to that time and some of this history could just be completely lost to future societies, to future people? And 100 years from now, there could be people sitting around and just having no clue about any of these issues we're talking about today, the boarding school era, genocide, broken treaties. It could just all be washed away.
2: I don't fear that our history will be lost. If we look at our ancestors and how hard they fought to keep bits and pieces and carried it forward for future generations, such as yourself and I, to be able to retell that. I gather my strength from my ancestors to carry on that knowledge. So there isn't the fear of that. There is questions on whether or not the general community is willing to continue knowing and learning the truth.
0: Sierra, what about the word patriotism? I feel that that word has been co-opted in some ways. I mean, I think if you look in the dictionary, patriotism is just a word that celebrates or recognizes as a person's loyalty and their enthusiasm and their love of their country. But now we live in a time when that word is being used in very divisive situations as well. What's your thought there on the word patriotism, and what's its place right now in our country's history?
2: For me, patriotism is really having the resilience of my ancestors. That's patriotism for me. You know, we're often portrayed only as victims, but our survival is one of the most remarkable stories in North America. Every Native language spoken today is patriotism. Every ceremony practice is patriotism. Protecting our tribal sovereignty is patriotism. So my take on patriotism is probably different than the general idea, but I really think to be a patriotic American is not only to be proud of the country that you're in, but willing to understand the country in its fullest context and move forward with that. And we can't move forward unless we're willing to come to terms with the full context of the history and, go from there.
0: Thank you, Sierra. Suzanne Schoenharjo, go back to you now as we begin to wind down the hour. And what do you think is the potential risk that at some point so much of our history could just be washed away by some of these policies and some of these directives that are coming out of Washington right now?
3: Well, each one of us would have to die. And that's going to happen naturally. And each one of us has to make up for the people who want to see us dead or the people who want to kill us. And we just have to make strong children, to make strong adults, confident people, and people who understand who they are and who their ancestors are, and what strength you get from understanding the land you are on and the land you come from, and why we have rights that are in our homelands. We don't just have paper rights or longings. We have actual, you go there and get your medicines and you can stay there. We have homeland rights all over this country because we were all moved and moved. That, as long as we have people who can tell the history ourselves to our children, then we will not be in danger of being wiped out completely. But I have to say that we have been there before, and we've seen things just when COVID came around. We knew what happened to our people from foreign diseases, from measles and mumps and pneumonia and bronchitis and the common cold, not to mention the 50 horrible, horrible things that we don't even think about as dangerous today, or that we still think of. All of those things we pass along, but also we have lots of allies. There are so many people in the country who don't want us to go and who do want us to talk to them about how to be with this land, because we've been here the longest, we understand it, and we know those answers, some of us and some of them. And that's the kind of ally we need, and we need them to use their skills to help us continue to survive and continue to be ourselves. So, you know, and patriotism, my dad was a World War II hero from the 45th Infantry Division, almost lost his legs when the Nazis shot him at Monte Cassino. Look up your World War II history if you don't understand what that means. And his company, Company C, was the first company of Jack Montgomery and the continuous company of Ernest Childers, and they were the first two Medals of Honor winners, recipients from World War II. That's a patriot. My mother's a patriot. All my relatives who are assuring the future of our peoples are patriots, and who are assuring the future of everyone else's children here. We don't want the truth told about us solely. We want the truth to be told and face it, and then figure out how we go forward together. I mean, that's the big trick of all of this. And I just want to say one more thing about our exhibit. Initially, the working title, and for 9 of the 11 years that we developed this and researched it and sourced it and went over and over and over it, was treaties. Great nations in their own words. Even our labels were, what did the Native peoples of the time think they were doing about this treaty? What did the United States people of that time think they were doing? What did they say? And you look at those and you understand more about the competing ideas and the competing questions and the greed for land, the avariciousness or land, you understand more about that, and you understand the tactics. It is a real lesson when you put words of the people themselves, the peoples themselves, right next to each other. And we tell the truth and add dimension to people like President Washington, that he was kind of a jokester and that he was a great host, that he personally had the Muscogee Nation treaty delegates in 1790 stay at his home. They didn't stay elsewhere. They stayed at his home. They had dinner with him. And why? They understood each other. They were from the battlefield and not with each other. They were from the battlefield and understood who they were as people, as soldiers, as people with families. They understood each other as people who were making nations and making treaties to survive.
0: That's all the time we have for our conversation today, folks. I'd like to thank all of our guests who joined us, Suzanne Schoen Harjo, Rick Hill Sr., Samuel Torres, and Sierra Nadeau. Don't forget, join us again tomorrow. We'll have a discussion about two tourism trends in Alaska, one aimed at curbing growing disrespect toward totem poles. I'm Sean Spruce. You've been listening to the one, the only Native America Calling. Enjoy the rest of your day.

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considered to be one of the earliest bands to treat a music video as cinematic art, as opposed to just a promotional tool. Duran Duran's also sold over 100 million records, and you might recall their name comes from the 1968 Jane Fonda classic, Barbarella, with Dr. Duran Duran. That's Duran Duran's Free to Love, featuring the iconic Nile Rodgers, a beautiful mashing of worlds and a great way to meet up today on the mainstream. I'm Brett Mabee, and as always, I'm excited that you can join me for some musical adventures. We need good vibes, and this is my little contribution to some of that. But as always, I have a lot more going on, so check things out at mainstreamradio.net. I'll also have details as to how you can listen to the full digital archive, submit music, and ways to dive into even more incredible indigenous radio programming. So again, more details before too long. Sugar Ray Rayford before this half is through. Two new tunes, one of which comes from Mohawk singer-songwriter Derek Miller, and this one from former Beastie Boy Mike D. In fact, I got to take that back. I think once a Beastie Boy, always a Beastie Boy. But it is worth pointing out that this is the third single from Mike D's debut solo album. Over 40 years on, this is his first solo album. In fact, it's his first new music since the Beastie Boys sadly had to disband in 2011. It's a collaborative project built with his sons Skylar and Davis, and for your consideration and approval, it's True Colors that we're introducing into the mainstream right here, right now. Enjoy.

A little bit of Trixie Mattel helping to bring the first block to an end, found on her Barbara album, It's Stranger, on the mainstream. In that set was also some Stella Standing Bear Shub, and for the first time in the rotation, it was Mike D in a sneak peek of his August release, Thank You, with True Colors. As always, I'm Brett Mabee, and feel free to reach out to me. Tell me what you think about these new tunes. It's the secret spice of the mainstream rotation, and as always, I want to hear from you. So whether you're a professional singer-songwriter, or you just have somebody in your local area that you also think I got to know about, there are a lot of ways to stay in touch. So always feel free to reach out to me at brett@mainstreamradio.net or use the chat feature for more information. In addition, you can also use the website for the digital archive, information about some of the other projects I have going on, and more new features coming soon. So check it out frequently. Sugar Ray Rayford, also one from Seun Kuti and Tom Morello. Later on, Ace and Abby, Gila River resident Iwa, and a new one from Mohawk guitarist Derek Miller. It's a creative polymath getting us back into this block. Tunde Adebempe is best known for being the front man of TV on the Radio, but I'll bet you didn't know that he's also a former animator. Think Celebrity Deathmatch. Also an actor. He was in Spider-Man Homecoming, Marriage Story. He's a stop-motion filmmaker, which makes sense, an illustrator and a painter, and one heck of a rock and roller. From his debut solo album, It's Magnetic, on your new favorite show. Asara no onda jeets hait kwasa denet kaido, dent ke ait hachikus, ne ohne mainstream. I'll be right back on the mainstream. I was thinking.

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Party at the halfway point of the hour, and before recommencing, a shout out to a few friends who are dialed into KNAU on the FM at 88.7 in and around Flagstaff, Arizona. And as always, should you have to step away from listening on your favorite local airwaves, I might recommend that you check out more information about your local station's live stream. It's a great way to stay up to date with your community events, local news, and of course, the great programming that's brought you right here to the mainstream with Brett Mabee. So as always, check out more details. I broadcast 7 days a week, 3 hours a day, so there's never a bad time or place to enjoy some music together. Speaking of which, we're going to hear from the Montreal rockers Engin de Poitrine before this half is through. Also, some Old Crow Medicine Show, one from Ace and Abbey, and this one from a band that formed in 2022, made up of three members from three different countries, including Mongolia, U.S., and Iran. It's The Houseplants from their Equilibrium Deluxe release. It's Into Equilibrium on the mainstream.

Engin de Portrait with Fabian on the mainstream. We also heard Ace and Abby's Edge of the Earth. Iwas, Learning to Love Myself. A lot of great lessons in that track found on their Serenade album. Then it was the Houseplants' Into Equilibrium, a recent single that we introduced into the rotation, and a new favorite as well. Thank you so much for spending some of your time with me. I look forward to the next chance we have to do this. And if you just can't wait, the digital archive is available at mainstreamradio.net. But to enjoy this and great radio programming from talented producers all across Turtle Island, check things out at nv1.org. Old Crow Medicine Show before this hour is officially up. And right now it's a June 15th single from the one and only Derek Miller. Turn it up with Out of My Head and let me know what you think about it. In the meantime, be good to yourself and each other. And as always, keep on keeping on with the mainstream. Can't

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6: They gave me a shot in the butt, and then they were like, that's the best place it's going to do it.
7: Treating swimmer's itch, a stubborn, miserable rash caused by a parasite hiding in local lakes. I'm Rhonda McBride. That story coming up, but first, it was a legal fight against the federal government that embroiled the Anchorage port for more than a decade. But now in a settlement, the Don Young Port of Alaska will receive $180 million. Governor Mike Dunleavy and Anchorage Mayor Suzanne LaFrance announced the agreement yesterday. Dunleavy says the settlement will help offset construction costs for the port modernization program, which got underway this spring. Projections put an almost $3 billion price tag on the entire project. The upgrade will address the port's aging and corroding terminals, allow for bigger ships, while meeting the latest seismic design standards. It is the largest capital project since Anchorage became a municipality in 1975. The port handles imports that reach 90% of Alaskans. Mayor LaFrance says that this settlement money will help keep the cost of imported goods down for many in the state. The agreement stems from a lawsuit over botched construction at the port by the Federal Department of Transportation's Maritime Administration. The work began in the early 2000s and led to years of setbacks with sinkholes and navigational hazards at the port. State lawmakers are still debating a controversial tax change in a bill designed to improve the financial outlook for the Alaska Liquefied Natural Gas Project. That change, known as the Pass-Through Entities Tax, would expand Alaska's 9.4 corporate income tax to privately held companies in the oil and gas business. That would subject Hilcorp and Glenfarne, the lead developer for the LNG project, to the same corporate income taxes paid by publicly traded companies like ConocoPhillips and ExxonMobil. Glenfarne and the governor oppose the tax change, and they're backed by the Alaska Chamber and eight other trade groups, which sent a letter to lawmakers urging them to leave the private corporation tax out of the bill. The Alaska Chamber's president, Katie Capozzi, warned that the tax could have ripple effects beyond the oil and gas industry.
8: All of the organizations and industries represented on that letter have a very real concern that they're next.
7: In the letter, the nine business groups call the pass-through entities tax, quote, unrelated tax policy. They say that the change would chill investment, not just on the Alaska LNG project, but throughout the state's economy. But proponents say it is related. If the project moves forward, backers say the tax change would counter an expected reduction in tax revenue during the construction phase of the gas pipeline. Representative Kai Holland of Anchorage says taxing pass-through businesses isn't his first choice for solving that problem, but he says the state needs some way to pay for government services.
9: I'm not going to cut education and cut other public services to support the project. And at the same time, I'm not going to be naive and think this project can be successful if we don't help communities and our agencies be able to fully engage and support it.
7: Holland believes the tax change is inevitable and says adopting it now rather than later gives potential gas buyers and investors more certainty about the project's future. Lawmakers are expected to return to Juneau next week for more meetings and a possible vote on a final bill as the special session continues. A word of warning, this next story about a research project might make you start to itch. Fairbanks scientists are tracking a tiny parasite that lives in local swimming holes. And as the Alaska desk Shelby Herbert tells us, it triggers a rash that rivals the worst bug bites.
3: Over the 4th of July weekend, the Tananaw Lakes Recreation Area in Fairbanks was crowded with folks trying to beat the heat. But one local stays ashore.
4: Like, you itch it once, it feels like, I don't know, like the worst mosquito bite you've ever had, except it's everywhere in like all the worst places, and like nothing stops it or helps it.
3: Mirabelle Estrada says she got swimmer's itch here as a kid. Over-the-counter remedies didn't make the rash go away, so she had to see a doctor.
4: I looked like I was covered in chickenpox, and they gave me a shot in the butt, and then they were like, that's the best place it's going to do it.
3: University of Alaska Fairbanks biology student Parada Anderson doesn't underestimate that discomfort. She's caught it a few times, even under carefully controlled lab conditions.
10: We separate all of the infected snails into one tank, and it becomes like a swimmer's itch hotspot. It's like a mega itch tank. And so if I reach my arms in to like change out the snail food, sometimes I'll get swimmer's itch up and down on my arms.
3: Anderson's working on a project to track how often people are coming down with swimmer's itch in the area. Her team suspects climate change could affect how often people catch it. The infection is caused by a tiny worm that burrows into your skin, where it eventually dies and is absorbed after triggering an allergic reaction. But that's only because it's mistaken you for its natural hosts. It all comes down to ducks and snails.
11: The duck will defecate, and in that feces is some eggs. These eggs hatch, and they swim into a snail.
3: Here's Anderson's supervisor, UAF parasitologist Don Larson, explaining the process.
11: Within the snail, the parasite then undergoes asexual reproduction and produces these swimming bodies called cercaria. Cercaria actively seek out a host, so they look for motion and heat to tell where a duck is. We're swimming and we get mistaken for a duck.
3: Larson says the worms become most active when lakes and ponds are at their warmest, and climate change could extend how long those conditions last each year. Meanwhile, the scientists are drafting up flyers advertising an online survey to eventually post at the most popular swimming holes in Fairbanks. It's set to launch early next summer. Reporting in Fairbanks, I'm Shelby Herbert.
7: 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I'm Rhonda McBride. 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
12: 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We're kicking off the midday with a variety of music to cruise through the midday into the afternoon. My name is Kelly Brabeck, and it's nice to have you along. Thanks for being here. Thanks for being a part of it. Let's take a Let's take a look at the weather. Let's start this over again. This afternoon, a chance of showers mainly before 4 p.m., mostly cloudy with a high near 64. Northwest winds around 5, and then a chance of precipitation is at 40% this afternoon. If we look at tonight, there will be a chance of showers before 10 p.m., mostly cloudy with a low around 51. South winds 5 to 10, and a chance of precipitation tonight is at 30%. Currently looking outside the KNBA studio windows, we have some overcast skies. The temperature reads 58 degrees. Julian Baker and Torres is on the way. The Wallflowers from 1996. Yeah, we're going to do that one, The Difference. And we'll start it off with alternative rock out of New Orleans. The Revivalists, Heartstop.

Sugar in the Tank, Julian Baker and Torres on this Wednesday. Hey, it's 19 minutes past 12. The Wallflowers, also from 1996. That's a pretty good one. The Difference and Heartstop, new music from The Revivalists on this KMBA Wednesday. Thanks for being a part of it. And not only are we in the midday, we'll hand it over to Ouija. It is Wednesday, so at 3 o'clock, he's on the mic. And going to take it all the way through to the afternoon show. We got World Cafe later on from 6 until 8. And then 8 until about 10, there's Mountain Stage, followed by Echoes. A lot of great things to look forward to this hour into the afternoon and evening. Doug is a tune I kind of threw in there. We're going to hear one from them. They also are going to be teaming up with Joshua Burnside. It's a song called Wheel of Fortune. So that's a little bit later on in the hour here. John Mellencamp from 1993. And then Grace Potter has a new lead single. It's called Love Me Not. And this is off her 7th studio album release, which, well, it's called Trespasser. And the full release, the full album, will be out August 21st. But this is the lead single off that 7th studio album, Love Me Not, Grace Potter. When

0: Freedom Plan.
1: That is Doug featuring Joshua Burnside. And Doug, that's D-U-G. They formed back in 2023. They blend a little bit of an Irish traditional arrangement with American old-time string music, for sure. Wheel of Fortune is that one on this Wednesday. Junior, John Mellencamp, and we also heard Grace Potter, a new one from her as well, Love Me Not. And taking a little look-see at the arts events and opportunities calendar right now, returning to Anchorage on July 25th is the third annual We Are Anchorage Multi-Festival, celebrating cultural diversity in Anchorage, and it features music and dancing and workshops and, of course, food. Again, July 25th, noon to 8 p.m. on the Park Strip. Also, the Anchorage Concert Association hosts the Community Cafe. It's an open mic monthly series that brings our veterans, military, and music community all together. It's the first Wednesday of every month at the Nave in Spinard. Keep that in mind. Information at anchorageconcerts.org. And also stay connected to our community with weekly conversations spotlighting local events and organizations and initiatives, of course. This week, I visit with YWCA Alaska to hear about a couple July events they have back-to-back. And this is going to be tomorrow, 8:30 a.m., and then also at 12 noon. It's our community. KMBA tries to just dive in, talk about the important initiatives and the people doing good things on our community. So again, 8:30 tomorrow morning, and then also at 12 noon, Alaskan Voices and a World of Music. I'm kind of curious. I'm not sure about you. What's on tonight's World Cafe? We're going to hear about it. And then the Rolling Stones, Edie Brickell, and The Cure. Like a
2: hammer falling down on a ladder. When Max Clark joined Wilco on the road back in 2024, he didn't realize it would lead to Jeff Tweedy producing his band's new album. But that's exactly what happened with Transmitter, the new record from Cutworms. Coming up, Cutworms play songs from Transmitter and talk about working with Jeff Tweedy. That's on the next World Cafe.
1: And that's going to be tonight at 6 o'clock on 90.3 KMBA. Overcast skies, 58 degrees on this Wednesday. In the Stars, it's one from the Rolling Stones.

0: It's a Wednesday on KMBA, and a group out of Chicago, Illinois, Fruit Bats with The Landfill. The Strombellas before that with a song called Spirits from 2016, maybe even into 17. Not sure if you're familiar. I kind of discovered them a while back, kind of like what they are putting out there. And, you know, Spirits, that song specifically, was kind of a big deal. Yeah, it kind of propelled the band into global stardom, and that's off their release, Hope. It was a single of the year at the 2017 Juno Awards, so it has a little bit of street cred there. The Strombellas with Spirits. The Cure from 1992, Friday I'm in Love, and then Edie Brickell was in the mix, as well as the Rolling Stones. More to come after this.
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0: Live from NPR News in Washington, I'm Ryland Barton. The U.S. says it's carrying out another round of strikes on Iran after Iran attacked ships in the Strait of Hormuz. President Trump earlier said the attack signaled the end of the ceasefire. Meanwhile, Trump says there was, quote, a lot of love in the room at a NATO summit in Turkey. He says they agreed to spend more on U.S. weapons, as NPR's Michelle Kellerman reports.
1: In a news conference before returning home, President Trump did not repeat his demands to own Greenland and barely mentioned his frustration that some allies opposed the U.S. war in Iran. Instead, he says he heard a lot of love and respect.
2: They like the job I'm doing. They said, we love you. These are grown people saying that. Isn't that nice? Maybe they're trying to get to me. And in a way they did, because there was tremendous unity in that room.
1: It was a big turnaround from earlier in the day when he blasted NATO ally Spain as a, quote, wasted cause. Spain didn't allow the U.S. to use bases to launch war in Iran. Michelle Kellerman, NPR News, the State Department.
0: Kentucky Democratic Governor Andy Beshear is calling for Senator Mitch McConnell to update the public on his health amid the former Republican leader's multi-week hospitalization. Karen Czar with member station WUKY reports.
3: In a letter to McConnell's office, Beshear urged transparency, saying a public update would help end speculation and provide information, quote, direct from the source, adding that continued uncertainty is unfair to both McConnell and the people of Kentucky. When asked last week if he had spoken to McConnell, Beshear said,
4: "We have received no information, no updates."
3: McConnell has not appeared publicly since his June 14th hospitalization, though some Senate leaders say they have recently talked with him on the phone about key government issues. For NPR News, I'm Karen Czar in Lexington.
0: Testing from Consumer Reports finds dozens of rice products contain arsenic, which can be toxic at certain levels. NPR's Maria Godoy has more.
5: Arsenic occurs naturally in soil and water, and rice plants seem to soak it up from the environment more than other grains. Consumer Reports found that in 42% of rice products examined, the average levels of arsenic present were high enough that an adult eating just one serving a day over time would have a significantly increased risk for skin cancer, bladder cancer, and type 2 diabetes. Arsenic levels varied greatly by brand and type of rice. Basmati and sushi rice had the lowest levels, while brown rice consistently had higher levels than white rice. Testing also revealed that cooking rice in boiling water for 5 minutes, draining it, and then cooking it in fresh water reduced the arsenic content by at least half. Maria Godoy, NPR News.
0: This is NPR News. ABC is fighting efforts by federal regulators to reopen the question of whether its popular talk show, The View, is subject to equal time rules. The rules require giving equal time to competing candidates for public office. The network says The View is a news show and thus exempt from equal time rules. ABC is accusing the Trump administration of trying to curb its free speech in the escalating dispute. Manufacturing is an industry known for its strict attendance policies, but one factory in northwest Georgia is using flexible work to solve staffing needs. NPR's Andrea Hsu reports.
6: At one point during COVID, the Roper Corporation, owned by GE Appliances, was hundreds of workers short. The plant was flooded with orders for ovens and ranges that couldn't be built fast enough. So Tony Gabbert, director of manufacturing operations, told his boss he wanted to try out a staffing firm called My Work Choice. They would recruit a pool of part-time workers who could choose their shifts on an app. His boss's response?
7: Tony, you are crazy for trying that.
6: But today, about 450 flexible workers pick up shifts in any given week. On average, they work 24 hours in a week. They earn less money than full-time employees and have few benefits. Still, many of them say it's worth it for the freedom to work when they want. Andrea Hsu, NPR News.
0: New Yorkers are slowly being led into a cordoned off Manhattan streets after columns buckled at an under-construction high-rise, triggering widespread evacuations. Crews worked through the night to shore up a massive development at the site of the former headquarters of pharmaceutical giant Pfizer. This is NPR News from Washington.
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9: 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Northwest winds around 5, and then a chance of precipitation is at around 40% this afternoon. Tonight, a chance of showers mainly before 10 p.m. and then mostly cloudy with a low around 51. South winds 5 to 10, and a chance of precipitation is at 30% tonight. Currently overcast skies and 58 degrees. We are into the 1 o'clock on this midday on this Wednesday. I'm Kelly, and we have some pretty good company besides yourself. Kathleen Edwards, so acclaimed Canadian musician, coming your way. The alternative folk duo, The Civil Wars, are also going to start it all off. And then how about just a little indie pop sound out of San Diego, California, with the Almost Monday, Leaving is Easy. Don't.

0: It's a mix of current and classical and, well, I guess not classical, but classic music, local and indigenous, of course. It's KMBA. It's where Alaskan voices share a world of music, including Kathleen Edwards. So, a Canadian musician doing her thing. When the Truth Comes Out on KMBA, the Civil Wars, the One That Got Away, and Almost Monday, new music on KMBA in this 1 o'clock hour, a song called Leaving Is Easy. Thanks for being a part of it. And speaking of new, Ziggy Marley has a new one out. I'm going to play that one alongside with Samantha Crane and the Midnight Shivers, and a little sushi and Coca-Cola as well from St. Paul and the Broken Bones on a Wednesday. All right, kicking it off, Ziggy Marley. Racism is a killer.
1: 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This is a public service health announcement.

0: Well, something that sounds pretty good right about now for me, at least, and maybe you already had your lunch, but sushi and Coca-Cola, St. Paul and the Broken Bones, Samantha Crane and the Midnight Shivers, Songs in the Night, and Racism is a Killer. That's Ziggy Marley. The time is 1:27 on this Wednesday. We're in the midday on KMBA. My name's Kelly. Taking it until about 3 o'clock, and then I'll hand it over to Ouija because, well, it's Wednesday. Overcast skies and 59 degrees. 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The event convenes at 5:30 p.m. at Lake Hood's Spinard Beach Park. 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And then the Claypool Lennon Delirium is also queued up, as well as the Avett Brothers and His Golden Messenger. 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
1: falling down on a line. When Max Clark joined Wilco on the road back in 2024, he didn't realize it would lead to Jeff Tweedy producing his band's new album. But that's exactly what happened with Transmitter, the new record from Cutworms. Coming up, Cutworms play songs from Transmitter and talk about working with Jeff Tweedy. That's on the next World Cafe.
0: And of course, the next World Cafe will be 6 p.m. tonight on 90.3 KMBA, Alaskan Voices, a world of music. On this Wednesday, Meat Machines, the Claypool Lennon Delirium.

0: S.G. Goodman adding her little twist to the cover of a Butthole Surfers release, Pepper. Interstate Love Song, Stone Temple Pilots. His Golden Messenger was also in the mix there with In the Middle of It. That's new from His Golden Messenger. The Avett Brothers, Ain't No Man, and Meat Machines from the Claypool Lennon Delirium started it all off on the second half of the 1 o'clock hour on a KMBA Wednesday. Couple breaks, and then we're going to dive right back into it. Michiganders on the way, as well as one from 1969 from The Band on KMBA. Don't go anywhere.
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0: 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Help taking us up to the 2 o'clock marker is I'll Be Okay by Michigander. And we'll follow that up with the 1969 hit from The Band, The Night They Drove Old Dixie Down on KMBA.

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6: Live from NPR News in Washington, I'm Ryland Barton. The U.S. military says it's carrying out another round of strikes on Iran after Iran attacked ships in the Strait of Hormuz earlier this week. Earlier today, President Trump said Iranian attacks signaled the end of the ceasefire. Meanwhile, President Trump is heading back to the U.S. after attending the NATO summit in Turkey this week. He capped off his visit with a few parting shots at some U.S. allies and largely deflected questions about the future of the Iran war. NPR's Deepa Shivaram reports.
7: Trump declared that the memorandum of understanding signed between the U.S. and Iran just 3 weeks ago is now over. The conflict never fully subsided, but now Trump is threatening to hit civilian infrastructure in Iran, which experts have warned could constitute a war crime. Before departing Ankara, Trump held a lengthy press conference defending the war as a success. He said conflict would end soon without providing any details.
8: Anything that happens is going to be over very quickly, and will only make it safer, including for oil.
7: His two-day trip also included a one-on-one meeting with Ukrainian leader Volodymyr Zelensky, where Trump said Ukraine could have a license to make their own Patriot missiles to help defend against Russia. Deepa Shivaram, NPR News.
6: A team of doctors and bioethicists is raising the prospect that surgeons could ethically obtain organs while euthanizing patients who wish to end their lives. NPR's Rob Stein reports the idea raises many concerns.
9: In an article published in the New England Journal of Medicine, the authors lay out their views for something they dubbed death by organ donation. That would involve ending the lives of patients who request euthanasia by removing their organs. Euthanasia is legal in some countries, but it isn't in the U.S. The idea is that allowing euthanasia for patients who want to end their lives and be organ donors, this could provide more usable organs for transplantation. Some bioethicists say death by organ donation could be ethical, but others condemn the idea, saying it's unethical and dangerous. Rob Stein, NPR News.
6: Stock markets slumped today with the Dow closing down nearly 600 points as tensions between the U.S. and Iran flared up again. As NPR's Raphael Nam reports, inflation is one of the top concerns.
10: The resumption of attacks between the countries threatened to keep inflation elevated as energy prices spike again. And it increases the chances the Federal Reserve may have to raise interest rates. But it's not going to be an easy call. Minutes from the last central bank meeting out today showed policymakers are divided. They could raise interest rates to deal with inflation if they think it will stay high, but that's hard to know. And one wrinkle is that the labor market is also showing signs of cooling down. And normally, that's not an ideal time to be raising interest rates. Rafael Nam, NPR News.
6: This is NPR. During a speech in Tel Aviv today, former Chicago mayor and potential Democratic presidential candidate Rahm Emanuel warned that Israel is becoming isolated due to its leadership. His comments reflect a shift among centrist Democrats away from traditional support for Israel. A recent survey finds that 58% of Democrats believe the U.S. is too supportive of Israel. Emanuel suggests ending U.S. defense subsidies to Israel and sanctioning those who attack Palestinians. A new study finds many health insurance companies in the U.S. will be raising premiums next year for the Affordable Care Act plans. NPR's Selena Simmons-Duffin says that's on top of steep price hikes this year.
11: After several years of affordable premiums and high enrollment, the Affordable Care Act marketplaces like healthcare.gov are under new management. Republicans in Congress did not renew billions in extra federal subsidies that had been keeping premium costs down, and so costs for many people shot up at the beginning of the year. About one in five enrollees could not afford these higher premiums and dropped their coverage. Now, a preliminary analysis of insurance filings finds that insurance rates will be going up again next year by a median of 14%, according to the health research organization KFF. The millions of people who buy their health insurance in the marketplace often don't have any alternative source of coverage. Selena Simmons-Duffin, NPR News.
6: On this day in 1776, Colonel John Nixon gave the first public reading of the Declaration of Independence outside the State House in Philadelphia, now called Independence Hall. This is NPR News from Washington.
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0: Take KMBA along for the ride weekday afternoons. 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Like a hammer
1: falling down on the line. When Max Clark joined Wilco on the road back in 2024, he didn't realize it would lead to Jeff Tweedy producing his band's new album. But that's exactly what happened with Transmitter, the new record from Cutworms. Coming up, Cutworms play songs from Transmitter and talk about working with Jeff Tweedy. That's on the next World Cafe.
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2: Live from NPR News in Washington, I'm Ryland Barton. The U.S. has launched a new round of strikes on Iran just hours after President Trump said the ceasefire was over. This comes after Iran attacked several vessels in the Strait of Hormuz, bringing ship traffic to a near stop. NPR's Jackie Northam reports.
3: In a statement, U.S. Central Command says this latest round of strikes is to curb Iran's ability to threaten vessels in the Strait of Hormuz. Iranian media say there were explosions in the port city of Bandar Abbas and other areas. The tit-for-tat exchanges could signal the end of the fragile truce between the U.S. and Iran. The U.S. offered a number of incentives to Iran in the temporary peace agreement to keep the Strait of Hormuz open and oil prices low, particularly important for Trump as the midterms draw close. At a NATO summit in Ankara, Turkey, President Trump expressed outrage at Iran's attack on vessels, saying it had reneged on the deal. But he said he didn't think the war would start again. Jackie Northam, NPR News.
2: A Wisconsin judge who was convicted of obstructing immigration agents has been ordered to pay a $5,000 fine in a case that became a flashpoint in President Trump's immigration agenda. Mayon Silver from member station WUWM reports.
4: In April 2025, ICE agents came to arrest an undocumented immigrant in Milwaukee County Judge Hannah Dugan's courtroom. She let him out a private door into a restricted hallway. In December, she was found guilty of the felony charge of impeding a proceeding. Prosecutors had recommended 15 to 21 months in prison. Dugan's lawyers asked for time served, noting that Dugan has decades of public service and has had to step down as a judge. Here's Dugan's attorney, Jason Luzak, after the sentencing.
5: The collateral consequences to her were great, and we appreciate that the judge took that into consideration whenever he sentenced her to a fine only in this case.
4: Dugan's attorney said they will appeal the conviction. For NPR News, I'm Ayan Silver in Milwaukee.
2: Worldwide cancer rates are projected to double by 2050, according to a new report from the World Health Organization, as NPR's Jonathan Lambert reports.
6: About 20 million people get diagnosed with cancer each year, and 10 million die from the disease. But that burden, both in terms of cases and deaths, is disproportionately spread across the globe. For example, in Europe, roughly 1 in 4 people are expected to develop cancer, but only 1 in 12 will die from it. People in sub-Saharan Africa have about half the risk of developing cancer, but 1 in 12 are still expected to die from the disease. That inequality stems from disparities in access to early detection and treatment, the report says. WHO calls for strengthened cancer coverage and national health plans and more efforts to ensure equitable access to the latest cancer care. Jonathan Lambert, NPR News.
2: Oil prices rose and stock markets dropped today. It's NPR. Healthcare workers at the epicenter of Congo's Ebola outbreak are walking off their jobs to protest delays in their payments. The strike threatens efforts to slow the outbreak that officials say continues to spread faster than the response. The latest data shows the outbreak has more than 1,700 recorded cases, including 580 deaths. A federal appeals court has denied President Trump's request to stop the removal of his name from the Kennedy Center. NPR's Anastasia Tsioulkas reports.
7: A federal appeals court on the D.C. Circuit has denied all of Trump's arguments, which sought to halt the removal of his name from the Washington Arts Complex. The signage on the building has been covered with tarp and scaffolding since June 13th, and the center's executive director told the court last month that Trump's name had been removed. Now, the appeals court has ruled that Trump failed to prove his claim that the center and its future fundraising would be, quote, irreparably injured if his name were taken off its signage and digital materials. The presiding judge, Christopher R. Cooper, has ordered that the center provide him with a status report on the center's operation and programming before the end of this month. Anastasia Tsiolkas, NPR News.
2: The last woman executed in Britain, Ruth Ellis, has been posthumously pardoned. The 28-year-old single mother was hanged in 1955 for killing her abusive lover. The pardon acknowledges the injustice of her execution and replaces the death penalty with life imprisonment. Her case highlighted the lack of a diminished responsibility defense for abuse victims, leading to a change in British law. This is NPR News from Washington.
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9: 3:06 is the time. It's the afternoon music show. Weegee's here with you on a Wednesday afternoon. Hope your Wednesday's going great. Mine's pretty good. Pretty good. I get to spin tunes for the next couple hours, so win-win for me. Speaking of stuff we've got coming up, we've got some music coming up from the Band of Heathens. They've got a new CD called Southern Sides. We'll play a track from that. Some local music coming up from Joshua Labuda, and we're going to start off with some new music from the Black Keys. Their new CD is called Peaches. We're going to check out a tune called Where There's Smoke, There's Fire on 90.3 KNBA Music Matters.

Some music there from Jade Bird, who put out a CD a little bit ago called Who Wants to Talk About Love? We heard a tune called Dreams. Before that, a classic from Sugarloaf, Green Eyed Lady. Single from back in, do I know what year? I don't know what year, but, you know, a while ago. And we start off with new music from the Black Keys. Their new album is called Peaches. And a tune called Where There's Smoke, There's Fire. That's what we heard for the last few. It's the Afternoon Music Show. Music now from Joshua Labuda.

0: Some new music there from Band of Heathens. Had a little drum thing at the end there. Take the Cake was the name of that tune from a new album called Southern Sides. Sam Phillips before that, Holding On to the Earth from her album called The Indescribable Wow. And we started off with a tune called Sarah from a local artist, Joshua Labuda. That's what we heard for the last little bit. It's the Afternoon Music Show. Thank you so much for tuning in. The Anchorage Concert Association presents a free summer concert series in different local parks every Thursday featuring Alaskan bands. The concert coming up this Thursday, tomorrow, at Ray Stork Park at the top of Rabbit Creek Road is with Matt Hopper and the Roman Candles. 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We're going to take a break. And we got more cool stuff. Stick around. Like a hammer
1: falling down on a ladder. When Max Clark joined Wilco on the road back in 2024, he didn't realize it would lead to Jeff Tweedy producing his band's new album. But that's exactly what happened with Transmitter, the new record from Cutworms. Coming up, Cutworms play songs from Transmitter and talk about working with Jeff Tweedy. That's on the next World Cafe.
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0: Music there from Ed O'Brien. His new CD is called Blue Morpho. And that tune was called Incantations. I really like that one. It's not mine. I usually, you know, I bring my fair share of music to this show, but that one's not mine. That's a regular old KMBA tune, and it's awesome. I really like it. Midnight Oil, before that, The Dead Heart from the album Diesel and Dust. Some music from Cake. Before that, Long Line of Cars from their album Comfort Eagle. And we start off with Suki Waterhouse, who has a new CD out, but I thought we'd go back a little bit in time and play a single of hers called My Fun. That's what we heard for the last little bit. We've got NPR News coming up at the top of the hour, but we've got time for more. Stick around.
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2: Live from NPR News in Washington, I'm Ryland Barton. Maine's Democratic Party says it will hold a convention to replace U.S. Senate nominee Graham Plattner if he drops out of the race. It comes after Plattner was accused of rape this week. In a statement, the party says it held a meeting with over 100 state committee members who voted to hold the nominating convention if there is a vacancy. The potential end of the truce between Iran and the U.S. has renewed anxiety over gas prices. NPR's Scott Horsley reports.
3: It's likely to mean higher prices, at least in the short run. Gas prices had come down about 75 cents a gallon from their wartime peak, but they're still about 80 cents a gallon higher than they were before the U.S. and Israel started this war with Iran. AAA says the average price of regular gas this morning was about $3.79 a gallon, and Kilduff says that's likely to bounce higher overnight.
4: The discount party at the pump is over. We're not going to see much relief. We should be going back over $4 a gallon, a national average here, pretty quickly.
3: And diesel prices are also likely to climb. And, of course, that has knock-on effects for the cost of everything that gets trucked around the country or shipped around the world.
2: NPR's Scott Horsley reporting. President Trump is taking Syria off a terrorism blacklist, paving the way for more sanctions relief. He met with Syria's president on the sidelines of a NATO summit in Turkey, as NPR's Michelle Kellerman reports.
5: President Trump is praising Syrian leader Ahmed al-Shara, a former militant, for turning Syria around following a devastating civil war.
6: We're proud of the job he's doing. Syria's